0: In the eye of the beholder. You know, I'm a bicyclist and I love the natural flowers that line our rural roadsides. My favorite is the tiger lily, or as my mother-in-law used to call them, ditch weeds. But they all brighten my day. I wrote a silly poem about one of these that I hope you like, entitled Chick Chick Kaboom. Chick chickory, chick chickory, chick chick kaboom. These roadside weeds seem to fade around noon. Early in the day, they are vivid and bright, seeming to glow in the morning light. Cars drive by, but they rarely see the beauty of nature noticed by me. I pedal by at a much slower clip, enjoying the vivid blue drivers miss on their trip. Chick chickory, chick chickory, chick chick kaboom. Do our lives get so busy that we don't have room for the beauty of God that many don't see? Chicory may be a weed, but it's beautiful to me. Adventures in Faith. Faith and Adventures is a local program of WRWO Community Radio, a portion of Here and Again Incorporated, a 501c3. Terry's book of religious adventure stories entitled Adventures in Faith, Faith and Adventures is available in bookstores and through Amazon, with all proceeds going to the ELCA World Hunger Program.
1: 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The Paw Paw Lions Club announced that the third annual Paw Paw Festival will return to Paw Paw Veterans Park on Saturday, September 26, 2026, in Paw Paw, Illinois. The free, family-friendly festival celebrates the Paw Paw, North America's largest native tree fruit, whose tropical custard-like flavor is often compared to a blend of mango, banana, and pineapple. The event also celebrates the small town in Illinois community that shares the fruit's name. The 2026 festival begins at 10 a.m. at Paw Paw Veterans Park and continues throughout the day. Highlights include fresh Paw Paw fruit and Paw Paw trees for sale, free tastings, Paw Paw beer, ice cream, and cheesecake from Eli's Cheesecake of Chicago, and other Paw Paw inspired food and drinks from local makers. There will be live music, dozens of local vendors and artisans, a kids' corner with bounce houses and activities, tram tours highlighting the area's Paw Paw trees, and educational program about America's native fruits. The 2025 festival drew an estimated 5,000 people. 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

That's right. It's the Johnny V Show right here on WRWO 94.5 FM, LP, Ottawa, Illinois. 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
1: Soldier Boy, tough. Hey, I got this new dance for y'all called the Soldier Boy. You just gotta punch, then crank back three times from left to right.

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1: Let's do it. No, no, no, man. Cut that, man. We're going to get into the new Casper slide, part two. We're going to get busy right now. This is for all the imitators, perpetrators, and haters. This is something new, the Casper slide, part two, featuring the Platinum Band. And this time, we're gonna get funky, funky, funky, funky. Everybody clap your hands.

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But right now, we gonna keep this groove. Here we go, to the right, y'all. To the left. Take it back now, y'all. Four hops this time.

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16: 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Today's program is entitled Chick Chick Kaboom. Beauty's in the eye of the beholder. Now, I'm a bicyclist, and I love the natural flowers that line our rural roadsides. My favorite is the tiger lily, or as my mother-in-law used to call them, ditch weeds. But they all brighten my day. I wrote a silly poem about one of these that I hope you like, entitled Chick Chick Kaboom. Chick chickery, chick chickery, chick chick kaboom. These roadside weeds seem to fade around noon. Early in the day, they are vivid and bright, seeming to glow in the morning light. Cars drive by, but they rarely see the beauty of nature noticed by me. I pedal by at a much slower clip, enjoying the vivid blue drivers miss on their trip. Chick chickery, chick chickery, chick chick kaboom. Do our lives get so busy that we don't have room for the beauty of God that many don't see? Chicory may be a weed, but it's beautiful to me. Adventures in Faith, Faith in Adventures, is a local program of WRWO Community Radio, a portion of Here and Again Incorporated, a 501c3. Terry's book of religious adventure stories entitled Adventures in Faith, Faith in Adventures is available in bookstores and through Amazon, with all proceeds going to the ELCA World Hunger Program.
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Welcome to Reelin' in the Years. It's Ryan, and this is episode 95. And our featured five theme this week is Back to School, songs that mention that phrase in the lyrics. The first corresponding song is coming up. In the meantime, it's a band from Raleigh, North Carolina that took its name from the opening line of the Wilco song, I Am Trying to Break Your Heart. From their 2026 release, New Ways to Lose, here's American Aquarium with Whatever Helps You Sleep at Night.

John Hiatt from Slow Turning. That was Paper Thin. And Tom Petty and the Heartbreakers in there as well with Fooled Again from their eponymous debut album released in 1976. If you're just tuning in, this is Reelin' in the Years. I'm Ryan. Coming up, the Dawes song that turns an ordinary airplane ride into a confrontation with anxiety, mortality, and the imagination. The featured five theme is Back to School, five songs that mention that phrase in the lyrics. Here's song number one. Jack White drew some of the inspiration for it from the song 13 by Big Star, which is a beautifully innocent portrait of adolescence. White brought that same childlike simplicity to a song about the first day of school and the beginning of a new friendship. From the White Stripes 2001 album White Blood Cells, here's We're Going to Be Friends.

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From their 2013 release, Stories Don't End, that was Dawes with From a Window Seat. Lead singer Taylor Goldsmith described it as being about the strange, almost metaphysical fear of flying, how sitting thousands of feet above the earth can turn an ordinary trip into a confrontation with anxiety, mortality, and your own imagination. And we also heard from Steely Dan, who gave us Barrytown, which is a small upstate New York community near Bard College, where Donald Fagen and Walter Becker first met. It's Ryan, and you're listening to Reelin' in the Years. On the way, a song inspired by an open window, a missing cat, and one very worried songwriter. More than six decades after their debut, the Rolling Stones are still adding new chapters to their story. This is from their 2026 album, Foreign Tongues. Here's In the Stars.

It's Ryan. Did you know that you can listen to Reelin' in the Years on demand? For more information, visit reelinwithryan.com.

That was the old 97s, and from 1999, it was Murder or a Heart Attack. That title sounds like a dangerous relationship, but frontman Rhett Miller was actually singing about Charlie, his roommate's cat, who escaped through a window that Miller left open. He kept the back door open until Charlie returned, even at the risk of a murder or a heart attack. And happily, Charlie did come home. And Los Lobos in there too with Bertha, first recorded by the Grateful Dead

The Los Lobos performance was captured on November 6, 1992 at the Carefree Theater in West Palm Beach, Florida. This is Reelin' in the Years. I'm Ryan. Thanks for listening. Our featured five theme this week is songs that mention back to school in the lyrics. Here's song number two. James Brown could personally relate to the message of the song because he quit school after the seventh grade and spent part of his teenage years in a juvenile detention center. He understood how easily a young life could take the wrong turn. His efforts to keep students in school eventually took him to the White House, where he presented Vice President Hubert Humphrey with a copy of this song. From 1967, here's James Brown with Don't Be a Dropout.

Reeling in the years with the Beatles and Everybody's Trying to Be My Baby, originally recorded by country singer Rex Griffin in 1936. However, the version by the Beatles closely resembles the rockabilly cover done by Carl Perkins. George Harrison sang lead, and he was a good fit because he was a devoted fan of Perkins. Also in the set, Cheap Trick gave us Southern Girls, which was inspired by girls the band met in Southern Canada. And we opened with The Wallflowers and Sleepwalker, the lead single from their 2000 release, Breach. It's Ryan, and thanks for joining me for Reelin' in the Years. On the way next hour, how a road trip to Elvis Presley's home helped Paul Simon turn the wreckage of a relationship into a song about finding his way toward healing. Also, a song that Billy Joel referred to as a look out the window song that was inspired by his suburban neighbors. If you can't stick around for hour two, you can always give it a listen by way of the podcast. For details, visit reelinwithryan.com. The featured five theme is Back to School, songs that mention that phrase in the lyrics. Here's song number three. It's the Paul Butterfield Blues Band with their take on the Elmore James tune, Shake Your Moneymaker.

That was Paul Simon with Graceland, which was inspired by a trip to Elvis Presley's home with his son Harper. The song also carried echoes of Simon's turbulent marriage to actress Carrie Fisher. Simon ultimately turned that real-life journey and the wreckage of a relationship into a song about traveling toward a place of healing. And we opened the hour with new music from Kevin Morby. It was Javelin from his 2026 release, Little Wide Open. You're listening to Reelin' in the Years. It's Ryan. Thanks for hanging out with me. Still ahead, the last-minute studio lifeline that saved a fading child star's Motown career. The featured five theme is songs that mention back to school in the lyrics. Here's song number 4. It was originally released as a Rod Stewart solo single on the B-side of Reason to Believe. The song became a hit after radio DJs flipped the record over. It also had strong ties to Stewart's other job as lead singer of The Faces. Ronnie Wood and Ian McLagan both played on the studio recording. The version we're about to hear was recorded live for the BBC in 1971, with Stewart backed by his Faces bandmates. Here's Maggie May.

That was Eli Paperboy Reed with Come and Get It. The Paperboy nickname dates back to his early days playing blues clubs in Clarksdale, Mississippi. Reed wore his grandfather's old newsboy cap, and because nearly every musician on the local scene had a nickname, they started calling him Paperboy, and it stuck. And we opened with Fine Young Cannibals, who gave us Good Thing. Up next, it's a song that transformed little Stevie Wonder from a fading child star into an adult hitmaker. As his voice began to change, Motown thought about dropping him. But songwriter Sylvia Moy persuaded the label to give him another chance. She completed the lyrics at the last minute, so she stood in the studio and fed him each line through his headphones as he recorded it. Here's Stevie Wonder with Uptight.

Reeling in the years with Stevie Wonder, manned up tight. It's Ryan, and on the way, the Motown legends who found their final number one R&B hit with a little help from two founding members of Funkadelic. In the meantime, here's the boss with I'm Going Down.

It's Ryan. Did you know that you can listen to Reelin' in the Years on demand? For more information, visit reelinwithryan.com.

That was The Temptations with Shaky Ground from their 1975 album, A Song for You. Dennis Edwards sang lead vocals and was supported by two founding members of Funkadelic, Billy Bass Nelson and guitarist Eddie Hazel. They also assisted with writing the song, which became The Temptations' 14th and final number one R&B hit. We also heard from the Louisiana swamp blues great Slim Harpo with Shake Your Hips. That was recorded in 1966 and barely registered on the charts, but rock bands were paying attention. The Rolling Stones later covered the song on their album, Exile on Main Street, and the riff for Shake Your Hips inspired LaGrange by ZZ Top. And we opened the set with U2 and Trip Through Your Wires from their 1987 release, The Joshua Tree. It's Ryan. Thank you for joining me for Reelin' in the Years. Our featured five theme for the week is Back to School, songs that contain that phrase in the lyrics. This is song number five. Billy Joel referred to it as a look out the window song. While living near a housing project on Long Island, he watched suburban kids visit a local drug dealer known as Captain Jack. He then turned what he saw into a dark portrait of boredom, privilege, and escape. A live performance of the song on a Philadelphia radio station in 1972 became an underground sensation, and it helped Joel land his deal with Columbia Records. From Piano Man, here's Billy Joel with Captain Jack.

and some of y'all never been down south too much, I'm gonna tell you a little bit about this so that you understand what I'm talking about. Down there we have a plant that grows out in the woods and the fields. Looks something like a turnip green. Everybody calls it poke salad. Poke salad. 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

0: That was Tony Joe White on Reelin' in the Years with Polk Salad, Annie. He grew up on a cotton and corn farm in Louisiana where his family would gather wild pokeweed and boil the leaves to make a dish known as Polk Salad. That's P-O-K-E-S-A-L-L-E-T. That childhood memory, along with his thick Louisiana drawl, gave the song its title. And we opened this final block of R.I.T.Y. with Red Clay Strays and Stone's Throw from their 2022 debut release, Moment of Truth. It's Ryan, and thanks for joining me this week. The program is always available on demand. 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
1: Does anyone else hear the bottom of the barrel being scraped?
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0: It's time to wrap up the show with the bottom of the barrel segment, where I feature a song that failed to peak any higher than 70th on Billboard's Hot 100 chart. This one stalled at number 84 in mid-April of 2018. By the age of 24, the artist had moved 12 times and lived in 4 different countries. That constant upheaval left her wondering where she truly belonged. It also inspired this song, which is about her finding home in the people around her rather than any one place. Here's Alice Merton with No Roots. Have a great week.

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1: 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The LaSalle County chapter of the National Organization for Women will be sponsoring a Register to Vote session on Saturday, September 12th, from 10 a.m. until 2 p.m. at the Trinity Lutheran Church, located at 717 Chambers Street, Ottawa, Illinois, because your vote matters. 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The Paw Paw Lions Club announced that the third annual Paw Paw Festival will return to Paw Paw Veterans Park on Saturday, September 26, 2026, in Paw Paw, Illinois. The free, family-friendly festival celebrates the Paw Paw, North America's largest native tree fruit, whose tropical, custard-like flavor is often compared to a blend of mango, banana, and pineapple. The event also celebrates the small town in Illinois community that shares the fruit's name. The 2026 festival begins at 10 a.m. at Paw Paw Veterans Park and continues throughout the day. Highlights include fresh Paw Paw fruit and Paw Paw trees for sale, free tastings, Paw Paw beer, ice cream, and cheesecake from Eli's Cheesecake of Chicago, and other Paw Paw-inspired food and drinks from local makers. There will be live music, dozens of local vendors and artisans, a kids' corner with bounce houses and activities, tram tours highlighting the area's pawpaw trees, and educational program about America's native fruits. The 2025 festival drew an estimated 5,000 people. For questions or more event information, contact www.pawpawfest.org or visit Paw Paw Fest's Facebook page. 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

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And we'll also do it for all you people that weren't alive when this song was a hit. It's called Come Monday. Heading up to San Francisco.

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And when he plays, he makes the company jump A to the bar. 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
1: Now, Mr. Gentleman,
2: you're on.
1: Okay, Paul. The Andrews sisters have something here that will be as big a hit as Chesterfield's. Wait till you hear their arrangement of Donkey Serenade.

0: Kent Perry, and this is Adventures in Faith, Faith in Adventures, a program of WRWO Community Radio from Ottawa, Illinois. Today's program is entitled Chick Chick Kaboom. Beauty's in the eye of the beholder. Now, I'm a bicyclist, and I love the natural flowers that line our rural roadsides. My favorite is the tiger lily, or as my mother-in-law used to call them, ditch weeds. But they all brighten my day. I wrote a silly poem about one of these that I hope you like, entitled Chick Chick Kaboom. Chick chickory, chick chickory, chick chick kaboom. These roadside weeds seem to fade around noon. Early in the day, they are vivid and bright, seeming to glow in the morning light. Cars drive by, but they rarely see the beauty of nature noticed by me. I pedal by at a much slower clip, enjoying the vivid blue drivers miss on their trip. Chick chickory, chick chickory, chick chick kaboom. Do our lives get so busy that we don't have room for the beauty of God that many don't see? Chicory may be a weed, but it's beautiful to me. Adventures in Faith, Faith in Adventures is a local program of WRWO Community Radio, a portion of Here and Again Incorporated, a 501c3. Terry's book of religious adventure stories entitled Adventures in Faith, Faith in Adventures is available in bookstores and through Amazon, with all proceeds going to the ELCA World Hunger Program.
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Welcome to the Praise the Lord podcast, playing the very best of today's independent Christian artists. So sit back, relax, and let's praise the Lord. Now, here's your host, Don Suhan.

0: Well, hello. Welcome back to another edition of Praise the Lord. We start off with Mr. Randy Travis and a hit he had not long ago, Three Wooden Crosses.
1: A farmer and a teacher

I've got a lot to thank the Lord for. And coming up next, we have a sing-along with Willie and Bobby Nelson. And this is called When We All Get to Heaven.

Well, thank you so much for joining me on Praise the Lord. We got a lot of great music coming your way, a little bit of comedy, and some other things here. And coming up next, we have Amy Grant, and Amy will be singing a song called Carry You.

Oh, what a great song. Coming up next, we have Joe D. Messina, and this is called Because You Love Me.

playing all the best music for you right here on Praise the Lord. Up next is Mr. Vern Gosden going toe-to-toe with the devil.

Here's one of my favorite artists, Mr. Marvin Morrow, and this is called Oh, What a Ride, right here for you on Praise the Lord. I want to thank you for joining us.

0: Thank you for that. Thank you very much. And let me say from the heart, thank you for what you do. Because what all you fine people do makes the world go round. You work hard with your brains and your sweat. You go to work every day. Your families and your communities are better off for what you do, because what you do is important. And that is where you and I differ. We stare at the world and we try to figure out things which, I'm going to be honest with you, we're never going to figure out. Things we say I don't understand. Spitting image, where'd that come from?
1: Spitting image, look at him there, Jim, he's the spitting image of him there. Did anybody ever walk up to somebody and say, you know, you look a lot like Bob?
0: I don't think they should be allowed to call that show Survivor unless some of them don't. Am I the only person that's nervous checking into a hospital with the word memorial in the name?

Sanctuary Quartet, and every question will be answered when we get there. Here's a Sweetwater revival. This is called Before the Rocks Cry Out.

0: Ah, the Waymasters, and there's a man in here. Time for some bluegrass.
1: Hi, this is Bill Monroe from the Grand Ole Opry.
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5: Hi, friends, this is Ralph Stanley. I reckon country rocks, but I believe bluegrass roots.

What a great song by Mr. Tom Neal. That's called Calvary. And here's Rusty Quisenberry. And this is called The Road I'm On.

0: I want to thank you so very much for joining me on Praise the Lord. Coming up next is a comedy cut with Mr. Aaron Wilburn right here on your favorite radio station.
1: Some of you are wondering, what is spiritual about this? Well, then I'll have to kind of take it toward the church world and tell you a couple of inspiring kind of stories. Well, there's a couple in a church, and they'd wanted a baby for years, and after 14 years of marriage, still no children. One night, about 12:30, they knocked on the pastor's door. They said, "Pastor, we believe tonight the Lord spoke to us. And we believe if you will anoint us with oil and pray for us, God is going to give us a baby." He was trying to wake up, and he said, "All right." His wife was in the room by that time, and he said, "Honey, go get the anointing oil." And she said, "I'll be right back." A few minutes later, she came back, and she said, "Honey, I couldn't find the anointing oil. All I could find is this 3-in-1 oil." Being a man of faith, he said, "That's fine." He anointed them with that 3-in-1 oil, prayed for them. A few months later, he was called to the hospital. Walked into the waiting room. There was that new dad walking the floor. And the young man said, "Pastor, have you heard? We had triplets." The pastor said, "Oh, I'm so sorry. When I anointed you with that 3-in-1 oil, I had no idea it would have this effect." And the young man said, "Don't worry about it, Pastor. We're just praising the Lord you didn't use WD-40. An elderly gentleman in the choir back home was visited by the pastor, and the pastor said, "Calvin, I hate to tell you, but we've had some complaints about your singing in the choir, and we're going to have to ask you to step out of the choir." The old man says, "Pastor, I'd love to sing." The pastor said, "No, you do, Calvin. And we love you. But you're just throwing everybody off. Calvin, you can't sing. We're just getting complaints and complaints." The old man asked, "How many complaints?" The pastor said, 8. The old man looked at him and said, "Pastor, a whole lot more folks than that have said you can't preach, but you keep trying."
0: Here's Rosie O'Toole and Just a Few More Steps.

Hey, please come over and visit me on my Facebook page. Just go to Facebook and look up Dawn Suhan. That's D-O-N-S-U-H-A-N. You can become a friend of mine on Facebook.

Well, that's going to do it for another edition of Praise the Lord. I want to thank you so very much for joining me and pray that you will come back again next time when we will do it all over again. I am going to leave you with Mr. Kevin Mills, and this is called Walk on Water. Bye now.

0: Thank you for listening to the Praise the Lord podcast. We pray that something that was said or a song that was sung was a blessing to you. So until we meet again, let's just praise the Lord.
1: Get Harry, and this is Adventures in Faith, Faith in Adventures, a program of WRWO Community Radio from Ottawa, Illinois. Today's program is entitled Chick Chick Kaboom. Beauty's in the eye of the beholder. Now, I'm a bicyclist, and I love the natural flowers that line our rural roadsides. My favorite is the tiger lily, or as my mother-in-law used to call them, ditch weeds. But they all brighten my day. I wrote a silly poem about one of these that I hope you like, entitled Chick Chick Kaboom. Chick chickery, chick chickery, chick chick kaboom. These roadside weeds seem to fade around noon. Early in the day, they are vivid and bright, seeming to glow in the morning light. Cars drive by, but they rarely see the beauty of nature noticed by me. I pedal by at a much slower clip, enjoying the vivid blue drivers miss on their trip. Chick chickery, chick chickery, chick chick kaboom. Do our lives get so busy that we don't have room for the beauty of God that many don't see? Chicory may be a weed, but it's beautiful to me. Adventures in Faith, Faith in Adventures is a local program of WRWO Community Radio, a portion of Here and Again Incorporated, a 501c3. Terry's book of religious adventure stories entitled Adventures in Faith, Faith in Adventures is available in bookstores and through Amazon, with all proceeds going to the ELCA World Hunger Program.
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This is the Herman Show. Brandon Herman here. Thank you very much for tuning in this week. You're tuning in for a cool week because we have quite a show, sort of like International Week in a way. And that first song I played right there, Say It Isn't So, that's by The Outfield. And Tony Lewis from The Outfield joins us this hour on the show. He has a new album out called Out of the Darkness, and he calls in from London. So make sure you stay tuned for that. Then we'll have some callers from Canada on next hour, David Diamond and Mr. Zero of the Kings. And they have a new song out that we're going to talk about called Circle of Friends, Man That I Am. So make sure you stay tuned for that. Definitely a very cool show this week, and very cool that these artists are still putting out new music. So I'm happy to play some of that for you this week as well. So make sure you stay tuned. We have some more from The Outfield coming up for you. Tony Lewis from The Outfield coming on The Herman Show momentarily.

This is the Herman Show playing some music from the outfield because Tony Lewis from the outfield will be on with us very shortly. So you heard Since You've Been Gone from the Bangin' album from 1987. Right before that, Voices of Babylon from the outfield's 1989 album of the same name. And we started off this show with a song from the Play Deep album, Say It Isn't So, from 1985. And now we're going to return to the Play Deep album. Make sure you stay tuned. Tony Lewis coming on shortly.

0: the Herman Show. I'm Brandon Herman. I'm joined by someone who his voice is just immediately recognizable when you hear it on the radio, and he's putting out new music, which is excellent. We're going to talk about it all right now. He is the former frontman of The Outfield, a founding member of that band as well. He is Tony Lewis. Tony, thanks for coming on the show.
1: Hello, Brandon. How are you doing?
0: I'm good, and you're calling all the way from London. That's really cool for us because we're over in the States.
1: Yeah, just outside London. Yeah, it's we're having a strange summer at the moment. It's a bit cold today, but.
0: So, Tony, let's talk about your new album. It's relatively new. It came out last year, but it's called Out of the Darkness. It's your debut solo album. So when did you decide to make a solo album? Is that something fans were asking you to do?
1: Not really. It just sort of evolved, really, because after John's passing, I didn't want to even listen to music or let alone play music. And a couple of years went past, and my wife went out for a meal, and she said, why don't you just do what you do best, you know, get back in recording and put some songs together and, you know, maybe get back in the business because this is not what you do best. You know, you're better off just trying to ease back into it. So I did some backing tracks, but I didn't have any, I was struggling with lyrics. And the wife, Carol, she's very good at telling the story. And she put these lyrics together and with these words, I was able to sort of put melodies to them and played all the instruments, and it's something that just sort of developed, you know. It was like doing about one complete song a week, you know. I got a really good formula for doing it. Some of the songs were started with an acoustic, but more than often I'd have a backing track, and we'd put a song to the backing track, and after about a year it was sort of pretty much done.
0: So were you sort of questioning going into a solo effort since you'd been doing stuff with The Outfield and with John for so long? Were you not sure if you should do a solo effort or not?
1: Oh, yeah, I mean, I wanted to make an album, whether it was going to be on the radio again or not. I wasn't really sort of bothered, but I wanted to do an album I wasn't just a singer and bass player from The Outfield. I've got more, you know, strings to my bow. You know, as I said, I played all the instruments and the drum programming to all the songs, and it just evolved. I wasn't consciously sort of thinking I want to do a solo album and try and go out on my own. I just wanted to see how it sounded, because obviously The Outfield is John's guitar and his John Lennon type voice in the choruses. It gave it our sound, and I was a bit dubious about getting compared to The Outfield, but as you can hear, the Outfield's got the solo album Out of Darkness has got Outfield influence, but it's got my spin on it.
0: Absolutely. I think that's one of the things that's the coolest about this album, because I wanted to talk to you about this. Sometimes when fans are asking for, you know, someone like you, who was the front man of a popular 80s group, they just want another album that is reminiscent of, you know, in your case, The Outfield. That's not really what you did. Of course, like you said, there's some Outfield influence in there, but this very much is your own sound.
1: Yeah, it is. It's hard to reproduce a classic song like that, like Your Love, you know, because it was done at that time period. It seemed to sort of click in, and it just seemed to sort of work really, really well on radio. Because the story of how Your Love became popular was that at the end of 85, towards going called Christmas of 85, we went back home just to rest, and I've Say Since I was the first single, and it did well for us sort of, you know, in regions of the country, but it wasn't a national success. So Your Love was just put to AOR radio just to keep us in people's minds over.

0: the Christmas period, and for some reason that song really, really locked in, and everyone really, really liked it. And then come to the springtime and summer, the following spring and summer, the song Your Love really, really took off.
1: Now, John Spinks wrote Your Love, but you obviously sang the song, Tony. So what does it mean to you, lyrically and otherwise? How do you connect to the song?
0: I mean, every song that John wrote and we put together, I really owned it. You know, I wanted to make the listener believe that it was, you know, our song rather than just sing it, you know, how John wanted it to sound. He knew that the voice in that high key of E always worked well in all our other songs. And it's such a catchy and simple song. It just seems to connect with people. And then, you know, every song that we did, I just owned it. So, you know, if you don't do a good job of a song and you just go through the motions and sing it, and you don't connect with people, then it more than often doesn't become a hit.
1: Were there ever songs that John wrote that you looked at that you couldn't really connect with?
0: Well, I mean, me and John agreed that even though Say It So was a big song, and everyone loves that song, we didn't really like playing it live. I think it's because it was just sort of different. It was a dual vocal and the arrangement of it all. You know, I don't know. I still enjoy doing that song now, but we couldn't understand why it was so popular, because it wasn't one of our favorite songs. And 61 Seconds off Lady always gets received like a single, but it was never a single. So it goes down well with the crowd. So it's unpredictable. You know, you can't really, you give it 100% for every song, but you don't always, you know, like every song the same.
1: Now, with Your Love, Tony, I mean, obviously, still a very popular song today, and still extraordinarily popular, actually. And do you think, you know, you made the point about how catchy of a song it is. Do you think that's what keeps it so popular today?
0: I mean, people analyze songs and, you know, how they're written and things. And it's, you know, if you sort of set out to try and write a hit, you sit down and start writing a song, more than often it doesn't work. It works spontaneously, because your love was written in 20 minutes. I went round to John's flat, where you call it an apartment, went to his flat and then sat on an amplifier, and he just shouted the words down to me, to write these words down. Joseph's on the vacation far away. He was doing this sort of chugging Cars type riff, because he was, you know, a big Cars fan. I said, that's a good little song. That's a good little pop song. From that day, we never thought that it would been all over the radio in America and South America. You know, we never thought it'd be that big.
1: Now, like I said, Tony, still receives a ton of attention today, which is actually really cool. But is it disheartening to you at all that, you know, there aren't any other outfield songs that really get airplay on the radio? Is it disheartening that it's only Your Love, or is that something you're happy with?
0: I mean, we've had quite a few hits, quite a lot of hits, so, you know, with outfield have had more their fair share of single releases. And, you know, I tend not to harp on, you know, songs I wish that were released as singles, because that was at the time a decision made by the record company, and you make a decision, you agree with it, and you go with it. That's what a lot of people, they tend to sort of, you know, live a life of regret, when really, you know, we just thought, well, you know, there's always another song in us, you know, another album in us, and we just keep surging forward. You know, what it is what it is in the end of the day.
1: Now, in terms of your favorite songs from the Outfield catalog, Tony, what would those be if you had to name a few?
0: It's like trying to pick your favorite child, isn't it? It really is. I haven't got no real favorites. I mean, I like the ballad side of what we did, like Inside Your Skin and Shelter Me and The Way It Should Be. And I like the rockier stuff that we do. Even I Don't Need Her, we used to play that pretty well live. We did a Led Zeppelin medley in the middle of that song. But it's Voices of Babylon is a great song, and it's so different, so far removed from the Play Deep album and Banging album. And Playground, I love Playground, because it's a that song came from Earth. It was influenced. John was very influenced by the song Don Henley, Playground, Boys of Summer. That's how Playground came about. So yeah, you hear things on the radio, you hear hits on the radio, and you get influenced by certain chords and certain sounds, and you tend to, you know, I mean, John could just basically fall out of bed writing a song. He was a very good, gifted, natural songwriter, whereas I have to really work hard at it. That's why my wife, Carol, helped me out with the lyrics and stuff. So, you know, I was just good at singing and making the tea.
1: It sounds like when you were in the outfield, especially with John writing, there was a lot of experimentation going on with sound. Is that true?
0: Yeah, I mean, when we discovered sequencing, we got a new keyboard. And when you get a new toy, I mean, any musician that will back me up on this, if you get a new guitar or a new toy or a new effects pedal, it tends to sort of give the music another dimension, and you can get excited by the different sounds it makes. So, yeah, especially with Voices of Babylon, that album, you know, we was told by the record company, you can't keep making pop rock albums, you've got to do something different. You know, so Voices of Babylon was quite a turning point for us. So that was, quite a different production to the first two albums.
1: Tony Lewis, the former frontman of The Outfield, is with us right now on The Herman Show. Now, Tony, something that really fascinates me about The Outfield, and really I don't understand it fully, but maybe you have a better answer for it than I do, is that the band was so big in the United States. You're regularly on the charts here. You charted multiple times, like we just talked about, but that wasn't so much the case in the UK, which is your homeland. So why do you think that was?
0: Well, our management was American, and he just concentrated and focused on America. At the time, in the UK, when, you know, prior to getting the record deal, there was like novelty songs in the British charts, you know, like puppet songs and Spitting Image, and it wasn't really, I didn't think it was really sort of taken that seriously. And I think that UK wouldn't have really understood the music, and therefore it would have sounded American. Because when you think about it, Journey took ages and ages and ages to get on the radio here in the UK. It's because people just don't relate to that, you know, big American sound.
1: In terms of the American sound, and that's something you could read about a little bit, you know, as you research online, and as I was doing a little bit of research for this as well, it seems like a lot of people pointed out The Outfield had this American sound. Is that something you were pushing for in the band? Is that something you were trying to come across in the band, or was that something that just kind of happened?
0: Well, our demos are a more British sounding than their albums. Obviously, that stands for production, but, you know, when you're that young, you know, at 27, we're only like 27, 28 years old, we were naive, so we just went with what the producer said, you know, he thought it should sound. But, you know, being in America for the first time, because America's got so many rock stations, and you hear different, you might hear Ted Nugent on one station and the Cars on another, or the Kinks on another, or the Beatles. Because here, you only, in the UK at that time, it was only sort of three or four national stations, and they'll play different types of music. But it was just, America was just a whole new spectrum for us for music, and that's how it sort of, you know, influenced our writing.
1: Tony, what did The Outfield bring to the table that wasn't already in the music industry at that point? What was unique about The Outfield compared to other acts of the time?
0: I think it was because, I mean, I can't really analyze it, but all I know is that you can hear influences from The Police and the Beatles, The Who, Stones, The Kinks. And that's what I think that we brought to the table. Me and John, and I'm growing up in the 60s, it was such a melodic period. And then melodies just stay with you forever, you know, and having that influence of all them great bands, English and American, you know, it just came out in the music. I can't really analyze it, why it sort of what we brought to the table, but I'm just glad that we was there at the right time, in the right place at the right time.
1: Tony Lewis, the former frontman of The Outfield, is with us right now. And Tony, We have to talk about John Spinks, obviously. He's come up sporadically throughout the conversation, of course, because he was such a main player in the band along with you. But he passed away in 2014. He was only 60 years old, a really stunning loss. Now, how do you remember him? How do you define his legacy?
0: For me, John was a big brother, someone that always took care of me. And he was a very strong musical influence on me. And he, you know, he coached me for all the vocal tracks and stuff on Play Deep and Banging, which is something that no producer could have done. And there was a strong bond we had, you know. We argued a lot and we cuddled a lot. You know, it was like, you know, how you get the relationship between most brothers, you know, the brothers in the Kinks and the Oasis brothers. It was that sort of chemistry that we had that I think that was so magical. And I just think he was like one of the best guitar players I'd ever sort of known, you know, because he was very influenced by Eric Clapton and Jimi Hendrix. And I just, yeah, it's been a great experience, you know, over sharing the stage with someone over 40 years. It's hard to forget someone like that.
1: I take it you still think about him a lot today.
0: Yeah, I do. And I talk about him a lot. He was very funny. It was very funny. It was just, you know, when he walked into a room, everyone knew he was there. You know, he was a larger-than-life character. I remember one disc jockey said to him, said, "What part of England are you from?" And he said, "All of me." He was that sort of, you know, he had them sort of one-liners, you know. He was very funny.
1: When John passed, what was going through your mind in terms of the outfield? Were you questioning whether you should move forward still making outfield music, or did you decide to just shut it down altogether?
0: No, as I said earlier, when John passed, I didn't even want to listen to music, let alone record music, you know, because I'm always every single day, if I'm home, if I'm not touring, I'm in my studio recording, playing the guitar. It's my favorite hobby. But when he passed, I just didn't want to do anything. It just blew me sideways. You know, it was a huge loss.
1: Tony Lewis, formerly of the Outfield, with us right now. Tony, let's talk more about the new album. It's called Out of the Darkness, and it's a really cool-sounding album. I'm wondering about the making of the album a little bit. As opposed to the stuff you were making with the Outfield, let's say, back in the 80s, and then comparing that to today, making an album in the modern age, what are some of the differences that you dealt with in terms of recording and production?
0: Well, I mean, I like the technology of today, because you can, you know, do everything on the screen, and you can just, you know, like duplicate choruses at a click of a mouse. Whereas in the early 80s, it was a totally different ball game. It was every day on tape, analog tape, and the ring took, you know, much longer. And the technology today is great, but you can't beat the camaraderie of a studio when you get the band in the studio with a producer and, you know, all the hands on the mixing desk and stuff like that. It just seems like 100 years ago now when you think how technology's moved on. And it's definitely been for the better.
1: Now, you're not the first one to bring up to me that element of camaraderie in the studio and how important that was back in the day. Do you think the fact that bands don't necessarily need to be, I mean, they don't even need to be in the same area anymore. They could be across countries trading tracks and whatnot. But do you think that could be detrimental to the music industry in some way?
0: I think so, because there's a chemistry about when you get three or four band members in a room and they record something together, there's something magical that happens. You know, I remember the old Phil Spector record and the Tamla Motown record. You can hear there's like between 30 and 40 musicians. They're all recording at the same time. And there's something like that. You cannot reproduce that by just doing multi-tracks, you know, track after track after track. But it becomes quite sterile. You know, with people who say they can collaborate with other people all over the world on the internet, that's great if it works, but you can't beat the chemistry of a proper band in a room all getting recorded at the same time. You know, that chemistry comes off. That's how it works. That's why it works live.
1: Is that one of the biggest changes you've observed in the industry, Tony, in the time that you've been involved?
0: I think it's changed, but you've got to make technology work for you, not the other way around. You know, don't get sort of sucked into doing what you should. You should be told what to do. It's all about spontaneity. You know, at the end of the day, me and John used to record, it'd just be me and him, and we'd do a drum track and a bass track, and the magic would start happening about between 7-8 o'clock at night. And that's what it's all about. It's that sort of collaboration and that, you know, that band approach, that sort of joint team effort. It definitely comes across.
1: Tony, let's talk about the single Here and Now, because I've listened to it about 100 times so far. It's such a great song. But tell us about that song in particular, because it's a really cool sounding tune.
0: Yeah, it's basically just like an optimistic sort of song, you know, like forget about the past and look to the future and enjoy the moment. You know, it's pretty much a no brainer when it comes to that. And I wanted that song to definitely have the spirit and the magic of Outfield. Obviously, it's missing John's voice, but I just wanted it to have that Outfield sort of stamp. So when you hear it on the radio, the voice and the chugging guitar, it's got that identity that we've always had.
1: In terms of radio, Tony, I'm actually glad you brought that up, because it seems these days, at least from when I'm listening and when I'm looking around and seeing what stations are playing and whatnot, they seem to be very hesitant to play, especially bigger stations, they seem to be very hesitant to play new music from people who are putting out music in the 80s and the 70s. And so it's kind of a challenge to get radio airplay with newer music for people like you, isn't it?
0: Yeah, it is. I mean, I think I've not really sort of got out of that 80s influence, you know. When I sit down and record a song, and it's got that 80s sound to it. And I don't know what, I can't get out of that. So I don't try and write or produce to what's going on now. I just do, if you put off, I had this argument, we did this debate with John years ago. If Fleetwood Mac suddenly changed their style because that style wasn't on the radio anymore, they won't be Fleetwood Mac. You know, you put the first four bars you hear coming off the speakers, you think that's Fleetwood Mac. So we want to just keep our style and not be too conscious of what's going on around you, because at the end of the day, you know, you've either got a hit record that connects with people or you haven't. And it's not about production, it's about the song.
1: And as you're well aware, now the internet plays such a big role in how people listen to music, and if we're looking at Here and Now specifically, it has over 200 million streams and video views online. That's crazy.
0: Yeah, it is bizarre. It really is bizarre. It's hard to comprehend. And also to think that the people making music now, I mean, whereas like up to about a year ago, people putting albums out now, and people are tending more to put out EPs as well, and everything's being streamed. But at the same token, vinyl's popular. So I can't get my head around the fact that, you know, it's going one way with its streaming, and you haven't got a physical album in your hand when you go and buy something off the internet. But you can go into a store or a shop and you can buy a physical vinyl album, which is two ends of the spectrum for me.
1: Tony, are you someone that likes to have a physical album in your hands?
0: Well, I don't know. As I've got older, I've got really lazy, so I play stuff off my phone, off Spotify. And I've not consciously conformed to streaming or anything like that, but it's just, you know, you get in the car, and if I took my whole CD collection and put it in the car, I wouldn't be able to get in the driver's seat. But, you know, I do understand the significance of a vinyl album, to have it, you know, something special about it. But when the change came from vinyl to CD, I quite liked that. But I could see why people want to go back to that analog, warm, you know, punchy sound. But as I said, I'm not precious on my record collection. I'm happy to play it on my phone or iPad.
1: Tony, something that I love as well, that I really love actually, is that you made a music video for Here and Now, which is, again, kind of a hearkening back to the older days. Tell us about making the music video.
0: Well, I mean, years ago, I mean, me and John weren't big fans of doing music videos, especially when we did Your Love. I mean, I think it took about a complete day, and we finished about 5, 6, 7 o'clock in the morning in Queens in New York. And it was going over the tapes over and over and over and over again, you know. John always say, you know, I'm not John Wayne, I'm a musician, you know, I'm not an actor. But, you know, at that time, after MTV exploded, I realized that people want to obviously see an image behind the music. And now you can make a video on your iPhone, you know, with a few bits of software and stuff. You can put out just as good a video as you could in them days. I mean, the video budgets in the 80s were crazy, you know. You know, up to 150, 200 grand, you know, just to make a music video. When now you can make a video for next to nothing on your phone.
1: Tony Lewis, formerly of The Outfield, joining us right now on The Herman Show. And Tony, I want to ask you about this as well. Since your new album is out again, it's called Out of the Darkness. There seems to be this resurgence in interest in 80s music, and I especially notice it here in the States. I mean, you have these 80s tours coming through. I know you were part of the Retro Futura tour, and there just seems to be this resurgence and this nostalgia for 80s music. Do you think that sort of helps people stay in the loop on what you're doing and helps them keep up with your newer music?
0: I think when people hear Outfield albums and the songs, they relate to, you know, I just left college when Your Love was a hit. You know, they relate to it as good memories, and it's good fun music. You know, go to the beach music, sunshine music, and that's what people, I think, really do need a lift, and a lift out of their doldrums. You know, like working all week, they want to be able to just get in the car and just crank up the radio to an Outfield song or a Journey song or whatever, and they want to feel good about themselves. I mean, this 80s, you say this 80s resurgence, this 80s thing has been popular since 1998. And this, for me, it's never really gone away. I mean, nothing else has been able to overtake it from my point of view.
1: I think you're right. I think there's this influence that you hear, especially in the 80s, I think. And the 70s, too, if you look at that music, it seems to influence a lot of the music that comes out today still.
0: Yeah, I mean, you listen to a song like Shout, Tears for Fears. I mean, that was done in the 80s. Every time I hear that, it just sounds like a new song to me. It really does, you know, it's a big, powerful song. So it's not like, oh, someone said to me, oh, that sounds so 80s, that's so 80s. I mean, the 80s obviously was the big trademark of the 80s was that big reverbed snare, echoey snare, and the style. Some of it has not aged too well, but most of it still sounds great now, because it's, you know, it's simplistic music, and it's music that brings optimism to your life.
1: 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He has a new album out. It's called Out of the Darkness. He's going to be on tour. So, Tony, what can fans expect when they go out to see Tony Lewis in concert?
0: Well, you can expect, obviously, the Outfield hits and some songs of me, the new solo album. Got a great band. And, we're going to be touring. We're going to be pretty busy for the late part of the summer. Looking forward to playing Sammy Hagar as well. I haven't played with him before, and we've got a few dates, and come along and watch a great show. I mean, it's your love is still getting received as well as it did 30 years ago, and I still love playing that song so much.
1: Everybody, Tony Lewis, once again, formerly of The Outfield, TonyLewisMusic.com, and check it out there. Everything is on there, everything about the new album and the tour. So, Tony, thanks so much for joining us today. Really appreciate it.
0: Thank you, Brandon. It's been thanks for the time, and thanks for asking me on your show. If I-

two cuts from Tony Lewis's debut solo album right there on the Herman Show. First, we heard Here and Now, and then Into the Light, two of the best cuts off of a very good album. Thanks to Tony for coming on the show. Really cool to talk to the voice of the outfield, the voice of these songs we've been hearing for many decades now. So his website is TonyLewisMusic.com. Once again, the new album is called Out of the Darkness, and great to see Tony making some new music. Really cool to see that. Now we're going to end this hour with another outfield tune from 1992, the Rock Eye album. This one's called Going Back. Make sure you stay tuned for another hour of The Herman Show.

0: 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The Paw Paw Lions Club announced that the third annual Paw Paw Festival will return to Paw Paw Veterans Park on Saturday, September 26, 2026, in Paw Paw, Illinois. The free, family-friendly festival celebrates the Paw Paw, North America's largest native tree fruit, whose tropical, custard-like flavor is often compared to a blend of mango, banana, and pineapple. The event also celebrates the small town and Illinois community that shares the fruit's name. The 2026 festival begins at 10 a.m. at Paw Paw Veterans Park and continues throughout the day. Highlights include fresh Paw Paw fruit and Paw Paw trees for sale, free tastings, Paw Paw beer, ice cream, and cheesecake from Eli's Cheesecake of Chicago, and other Paw Paw-inspired food and drinks from local makers. There will be live music, dozens of local vendors and artisans, a kids' corner with bounce houses and activities, tram tours highlighting the area's Paw Paw trees, and educational program about America's native fruits. 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For questions or more event information, contact www.pawpawfest.org or visit Paw Paw Fest's Facebook page. 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
3: This is the Herman Show. I'm Brandon Herman. Thanks for listening. And a big thank you to Roger Ingram for returning to the show. Again, 2 years. That's the longest Roger has not been on the show. That's the longest stint that I didn't get to have him on. Usually he's on more frequently. So hopefully we could get back to that. But Roger's fantastic. He's a really close friend, and I'm always very happy to have him on the show. Last tune you heard was Then One Day I Had the Blues. That was the first track off of his debut solo release, Live at the College Hideaway. Once again, thanks to Roger for coming on. His website is rogeringram.com. And this hour, joining us is The Rock Doc. The Rock Doc. And I know some people say, and they call themselves Rock Doc maybe to be cool or try to sound cool or whatever, but Neil Ratner is the legitimate Rock Doc. He's the real deal. He has two sides of his story. He has the rock side and the doc side. He's a legitimate doctor. He's a medical doctor. And he was also a stage manager and a production manager, and he did all sorts of stuff in the rock scene. And he was also known for being a close friend of Michael Jackson. So we're going to talk about all of this. And like I said, he worked with a lot of different rock artists, and we're going to hear from some of those right now, some of those artists, right before I play this conversation for you. So make sure you stay tuned. The Rock Doc, Dr. Neil Ratner, joins us shortly on The Herman Show.
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0: and reading about it, that's definitely the case. We're going to talk about it all right now. Dr. Neil Ratner, the Rock Doc, joins me right now on the Herman Show. Neil, thanks for coming on the show.
1: Oh, thanks for having me, Brandon. I really appreciate it.
0: And how about that quote from John? Is that right or what? That couldn't be more correct.
1: You know, it's hard to be humble when you hear a quote like that, but I guess it's true, yeah.
0: It absolutely is, yeah. And let's go back to your childhood here for a second, because my understanding is you kind of wanted to be a rock star, you wanted to be a doctor as well. You had this dream of being a doctor, and you were a drummer also when you were a child, right?
1: Yeah, you know, growing up, and I don't know where either dream came from, because nobody in my family was either a musician or a doctor. But you know how we are as kids. I just had these two dreams. And I like to say that I had rhythms running around my brain, didn't know what to do with them. And much to my parents' dismay, you know, I would play them out on the silverware, on the table, on my knees, until they finally realized I was serious and got me a pad and some sticks and a teacher. So, yeah, originally that was my thought. Maybe I'll be a rock and roll drummer.
0: Were your parents pushing you in any particular direction back then? Were they nervous about you getting into the music industry at all?
1: No, you know, yes and no. I think they were happy that I had taken on a hobby, and they liked music and appreciated music. They certainly weren't in favor of me becoming a rock and roll star, you know, and they were very supportive of my other dream of becoming a doctor. And, you know, as far as they were concerned, there was no question that I would go to college and hopefully accomplish that goal.
0: So where did the doctor dream come from? What made you want to be a doctor?
1: You know, I'm not quite sure what it was. I was always fascinated by the human body. I really liked our family physician. I found it incredible that, you know, somebody could actually heal people with their hands. I remember one particular incident at the Museum of Natural History. They had this new exhibit called The Invisible Man, I think it was called. And it was for the first time they had like a plexiglass human being, and all the organs were inside. It was a big deal, I remember, at the time. And I remember going there, and it was a big exhibit with this man and then each of the organs and how things worked. And I don't know, I was just really drawn to that, and I thought, what a great way to spend your life.
0: Now, there must be some sort of crossover, Neil, between being a rock star or involved in the music industry and being a doctor. And I know that might sound strange to say crossover there, but you're dealing with a lot of people in both of those practices. Is that right?
1: Yeah, you know, both are people-oriented things. And, you know, in many ways, a doctor will make you feel good and music will make you feel good. So there's certainly a connection there. And as I went through my life and I did both things, you know, little things, you know, came up which really were comparable. You know, my sense of having to be organized, great organizational skills that I had to learn as a road manager, certainly was very important as an anesthesiologist when you have all kinds of drugs and different vital signs and monitors and things like that. And the technical aspect as well, sound and lighting systems, anesthesia machines and monitors. So, yeah, there were definite tie-ins in both.
0: And the stress levels, too. There must be stress under both of those jobs.
1: No question about it. But honestly, there's nothing like the stress of putting somebody to sleep and having to wake them up. As stressful as the music business might have been, the worst that would happen is a bad show, you'd miss a concert, but nobody was going to die, usually, hopefully.
0: Dr. Neil Ratner joining us right now on the Herman Show. And Neil, you mentioned your experience with, you know, stage managing and the production side of music. And let's talk about that for a little bit, because even me, I've talked to so many musicians over the years, but, you know, a lot of what we see, it's all on stage. You know, the concert goer sees everything that's on stage right in front of them. They don't see what's going on behind the scenes. So tell us a little bit about what goes on behind the scenes. What exactly were you doing with the artists you were working with?
1: Well, as a road manager or a tour manager, and again, we have to give this context and realize that when I did this, it was back in the analog age, meaning no mm-hmm. cell phones, no computers, and that, of course, made everything that much more difficult.
0: Yes, a very different time.
1: Very different time. And so

0: as a road manager, you know, you're responsible for everything that happens on the road. You have to book the transportation. You have to book the hotels. You have to make sure the gig is ready for the group to play. Your sound system is correct. You have somebody mixing the sound. You have to make sure the group gets paid. You have to make sure the group's in a good mood and will give a good concert. And that they're together and not fighting and various things. Then you have to get them on stage. You got to get them off stage. You got to get them back to the hotel. And then you got to start all over again the next day. And, you know, it was really a checklist of many, many different things that you were in charge of and you had to make sure went right for the show to be a good show and the group to be happy.
1: And that's probably a job, too. I would imagine you're up early and you're up late at night. You barely sleep, right?
0: Correct. You know, I've had a life of barely sleeping. First in the rock and roll business and then becoming a doctor.
1: Hopefully you're catching up on some of that sleep now, right?
0: I guess, but, you know, from all those years of not sleeping, I don't sleep
1: it's a habit.
0: Well anymore. Yeah, pretty much.
1: So in terms of the production side as well, because you did have a production company, Circus Talents Limited, and you worked very closely with Pink Floyd on their Dark Side of the Moon tour for context here, but what do you do in terms of the production side of a concert or a tour?
0: Well, that's a whole nother story because then it gets pretty technical. From the production end of things, you're carrying around a lot of sensitive equipment. And you got to make sure that equipment works properly every night. And you got to make sure the people that are running that equipment, and back in the day, tours were different. You know, nowadays, groups, you know, will play one city, and then they'll take a couple of days off before they go to the next city. Back in the day, it was city after city after city. And when you're traveling with a huge production, keeping both your equipment running properly and your crew running properly can be quite a job. And so, you know, you learn to carry spares. You learn where you could get a generator in every city, where you could get replacement parts, where you could get new road crew. You know, you have to be on top of all of those things when you're dealing with a big tour like Dark Side of the Moon or something like that.
1: Now, in terms of, and you did mention this a little bit, Neil, but in terms of the music industry today, as opposed to what it was like back in the 60s, the 70s, even the 80s, what are some of the biggest changes that you've noticed, both from the production side and the management side?
0: Well, certainly from the production side, things are a lot slicker. You know, they're more like Vegas productions, you know, Hollywood productions. I think a lot of our productions back in the day were a lot rawer. I mean, you know, now you go on the road and if you have pyro, you have a guy who's an expert at pyro. If we wanted to use any kind of pyro, we did it ourselves, you know. So, I mean, certainly the technology has changed. The technology has come much farther along, and the expertise in running that technology has come much farther along. Plus, you know, you've got cell phones, you've got computers, and things can be done in a much more efficient way today. Sometimes I feel like it's a little more sterile. It's not as raw as it used to be. And I don't see the camaraderie. You know, back in the day when you'd go on tour, it was usually a tour with a couple of other groups and you would spend time sometimes with these other groups and they could be big groups and there was a certain camaraderie. And I don't really see that today unless it's genre specific. You know what I mean? So maybe you'll have a couple of classic rock guys together or a couple of rappers together, but it just seemed like a more integrated business back in the day, and now it just seems so splintered.
1: Do you think that lack of camaraderie is maybe a problem in the industry today?
0: You know, I don't remember seeing the kinds of fights between artists that I see in the press now back in the day. You would see fights between artists when they were in the same band, but you really didn't see bands going at each other. You know, I'm not sure. It just doesn't seem as friendly as it used to be.
1: Dr. Neil Ratner joins us right now on The Herman Show. Some people call themselves Rock Doc to be cool. This guy's the real deal. He really is the Rock Doc. So, Neil, you eventually went on to medical school. Let's talk about that for a little bit, because you kind of have two sides of the story here. You have the rock side and you have the doc side. So let's talk about the doc side a little bit. And we already talked about this a little bit before, but you went on to medical school. Eventually, you were working with anesthesia down the road. What are the challenges of doing this? Give us a little insight, a look of what it's like to go through medical school and become a doctor.
0: Well, for me, you know, I kind of had a circuitous route, so to speak. When I finally decided to leave the rock and roll business, I had this epiphany. I had kidney stones in a London hospital, watched a movie about residents becoming doctors, and said, you know what, I'm done. This is what I want to do now. But I had walked out of college. I basically had, you know, 3 credits or something. So first I had to apply to college. I was a little bit older, and with my history, most colleges wouldn't accept me, thinking he'll never become a doctor. Finally, I got into Hofstra University on Long Island, but then, you know, I ran into the same problem, even worse, trying to get into medical school. I was older, and as I'm sure you know, Brandon, it was hard to get into medical school then. It's hard to get into medical school now. There are never enough spots. Fortunately, there were foreign schools that were catering to the overflow of Americans. And I looked around the world, and I saw one in Guadalajara, Mexico. I knew a little bit of Spanish, and I thought, let's try that. I went down, checked it out, and it was a viable pathway back into the American system. So I had to go to medical school in Mexico, in Spanish, mind you, because the classes were fully in Spanish. Not that we studied in Spanish, but that was a challenge unto itself. Then I had to do a year of unpaid internship to get back into the American system, pass the American exams. I was then the same as an American-trained American student. Thought I wanted to be a surgeon, did 2 years of surgical residency, and then decided that the other side of the operating table was for me, switched into an anesthesia residency, had to complete that, and it was about 10 years from that night in the London hospital until I could actually make a living as an anesthesiologist. It was a long, hard road.
1: So where did that point come where you decided, maybe I'll leave the music industry and pursue my dream of becoming a doctor? When did that sort of hit you?
0: You know, well, it hit me hard that night in the hospital when I saw the movie. But I think it had been brewing somewhere inside because, you know, the tours were getting draining, the road was getting draining, and I was getting sick. So it was just that movie hit me just at the right time, right place, right time. And right then and there, I made the decision. And within a week, I sold my business to my partner, and I started applying to colleges, went back to the States.
1: Were you questioning yourself at all, wondering if it was even going to work out? Because that's kind of a leap of faith there, isn't it?
0: Yeah, of course. We all question ourselves at every step of the way. But as I say in the dedication to the book, you know, if I were to have let others convince me that this would never work, I never would have become the doctor that I became. And everybody, just about everyone, from my parents on down, really, I don't think, believe that I had the wherewithal now to go back to school and study hard and actually become a doctor. But I believed in myself enough to know that I could do it and not listen to what others were saying, but believe myself and not others, and I was able to accomplish it.
1: Dr. Neil Ratner joins us right now on The Herman Show. He is the Rock Doc, and Neil, working with anesthesia, I can't even imagine, you did mention this earlier, how much stress you're under when you're working with that type of thing. Tell us about what it's like in the operating room when you're doing an operation on somebody and you have to put them to sleep for a little bit. What is that like? Give us a little inside feeling of what that's like, because I can't even imagine what it would be like.
0: I'm going to give you an analogy, which I like to use. You know, I often find the role of the anesthesiologist analogous to an airplane pilot. And it's kind of like moments of terror with hours of boredom. Putting somebody to sleep and then waking them up are your moments of terror. If an operation is going well, you're just sitting there listening to the beeps and watching the monitors. You live in two different worlds in that sense. But, you know, I'll tell you, you know, in all honesty, I went to work nervous every single day of the 20 years that I did it. And I guess it was a good nervousness because it kept me on my toes, and nothing, you know, bad ever happened to any of the patients. And so maybe that was good. But when I stopped being an anesthesiologist, you know, it was like I could take that deep breath and say, you know, I didn't hurt anyone, it's over. I don't have to go and feel that feeling anymore.
1: It's interesting that you say you were nervous every single day that you worked as an anesthesiologist. Because like you said, the moment you go in not nervous, that's when you might mess up and something could go wrong.
0: You know, it's also like most musicians that I've met, or many musicians that I've met, as experienced as they may be, many of them will get on stage a little nervous. And that's a good nervousness, because it gives them that little edge, you know, that little extra to make that performance that much better.
1: Dr. Neil Ratner is with us right now. Let's go back to the rock side of Rock Doc, Neil, because you've worked with so many people. We did mention Pink Floyd earlier, but also Edgar Winter, Rick Derringer, T-Rex, ELP. So there must have been a lot of pinch me moments for you in the music industry.
0: Yeah, there were. You know, from the very beginning, just getting the job, you know, and going on the road, it was a pinch me moment. When Edgar Winter, we were on tour, I think, in California, when we got the call from Steve Paul, our manager, that Bill Graham had specifically requested us to be at the closing night of the Fillmore East. And we played the closing night of the Fillmore East. That was certainly a pinch me moment. There were times with Emerson, Lake and Palmer, where we were in front of thousands and thousands of people, and just that feeling of exhilaration when you know the concert's gone well. And even though I wasn't playing, I wasn't on stage, but I was standing right there, and I felt, you know, proud that, you know, it was my efforts that happened. You know, the Dark Side of the Moon tour, the first time, the first concert I went, you know, and to see my equipment, and we had done something special. The truck drivers that I was using said, you know, we know this great sign painter. They were out of Philadelphia. And they said, you know, the album cover is so cool. Why don't we just get these panels and we'll attach them to the sides of the trucks. And if we're in the right kind of stadium, you know, we'll drop the two tractor trailers, you know, get rid of the cabs and drop them so that they're on either side of the stage. Don't forget, this was before Jumbotrons and things like that. And so the first time being at the Pink Floyd Dark Side of the Moon concert and seeing my trucks parked on either side with that album cover and knowing that that was half my sound equipment and my crew, I mean, yeah, that was a pinch me moment for sure. And then, you know, being on the road with Michael Jackson, certainly a pinch me moment. And there were plenty in my relationship with him.
1: And let's talk about Michael Jackson in a second here. Before we do that, I do want to touch on Emerson, Lake, and Palmer specifically, because now, since you knew them, you worked with them, obviously Keith Emerson and Greg Lake are both gone. Only Carl Palmer's around now. What do you think the legacy of those guys is now that they've passed on?
0: Well, I mean, you know, I hate to say it, but maybe in death they'll get more recognition now than they ever got, you know, in life. Certainly they were huge in their day, and I think they were some of the early innovators of prog rock. And I don't think they've been credited for it. Maybe, you know, it's unfortunate how after people's death, a lot of times they get the credit that they fully deserve. Certainly Keith was, you know, one of the most innovative and interesting keyboard players ever. And look at Carl as a drummer. I mean, he's still here, and that's great that we can still get to see him. And I think Greg was way underappreciated, you know. His days in King Crimson, if you want to start with where he began. You know, these were three really tremendous talents, and I just hope through their music, they will live on.
1: Absolutely. A brilliant group of guys there. And another brilliant person that you just mentioned, Michael Jackson. You went on to befriend Michael Jackson. How did this come about?
0: Well, I started this type of anesthesiology, as I explained to you. And I started it in an office that I knew Michael had been to. Not that I knew he would ever come back. And 8 years after I started my practice, Michael did come back to the office. And we developed this really nice friendship. And then he reached out to me to help him with the problems he was having. And I worked hard to help that. And worked with him for about 8 years and had some incredible experiences with him.
1: As you well know, Neil, there's a lot of questions surrounding Michael just because he's a very mysterious person. And he's one of those people that you saw what was on stage and you saw his public persona, which was still mysterious in itself, but nobody really knows what he was like as a person or as a friend. So tell us about the person, Michael Jackson.
0: Yeah, well, you know, first of all, people have to realize that he was a person. He wasn't an alien. You know, he was a person, had feelings like everybody else. And he was, you know, greatly misunderstood, I felt, partially because of him, you know. He wanted to be the most famous person in the world. He created that for himself, and then he couldn't handle it, quite honestly. But in the privacy of a living room or a hotel room or Neverland, he was, you know, pretty much like anyone else, Brandon. I mean, I could sit there and talk to him like I'm talking to you. He was very humorous. He had a great sense of humor. He was very inquisitive. You know, we would talk about all kinds of subjects. He was very into self-help, which many people might find surprising, and spirituality. And he turned me on to a lot of really interesting books and tapes. Obviously, he liked to have fun, and he was a good friend. You know, I had some real serious problems in my life during the time when I knew Michael, and he really supported me in my times of need. And you know, I think that's really an effective way to measure a friend. You know, is a friend there for you when your life is falling apart? And Michael was there for me at those times, and I think people would be surprised to know that.
1: Now, as you already mentioned, Neil, you went on tour with Michael. You were at Neverland with him at times. Are there any particular moments with Michael that you had, looking back, that really stick out to you?
0: Yeah, you know, a few. When he introduced me to Nelson Mandela, you know, and he made sure that I got to know Mandela and spend time with Mandela. I mean, that was like an amazing thing. He took me to dinner at Gregory Peck's house. That was an amazing thing. He gave me a private tour of Neverland. He took my wife and I to Africa as a present for my 50th birthday. Yeah, you know, lots of little things, you know. And then the little thing, you know, when I was really in trouble and it seemed like they were going to use his name and I had to call him up and tell him, and he spent, you know, 2 hours on the phone comforting me and telling me not to worry. If his name came up, who gave a shit, you know? You know, that kind of thing. Those are the things I really remember.
1: And what was Nelson Mandela like? Because you said Michael introduced you to him. What was he like?
0: So when I decided that I would go with him to Africa on the end of the history tour, Mandela had just been made president, or had been president for a year or two. I don't remember exactly. It was 97. And he was a hero of mine. And I said to Michael, please make sure. I just want to shake his hand. I just want to get a picture if possible. And when we went on the history tour after the concert the first night, we were told that Mandela would be coming to say hello in the dressing room. And we all formed a receiving line. And Michael was up front. And Mandela came in with his entourage. And I'm telling you, immediately when he came in the room, there was a hush in the room, and you felt something different, and you looked at this man, and you knew this was a special person. And then he came and shook everybody's hands, and when he got to me, he was surprised that there was a doctor on the line. Oh, you must take care of Michael, you know, and It was great, you know, and very warm and whatever. And then at the end, he went down to Michael and you know, Michael's manager and family and whatever. And I'm just freaked out from the experience of just having talked to him and shaking his hand. And Michael's looking up at me, you know, making motions that I should come down the front. And I can't believe it. I'm looking around to see who's he talking to. And I realize he's talking to me, and he actually brought me down front so that I could take some pictures with him and Mandela. And it was really an amazing experience, and it didn't end there because years later we did some charity concerts, one in Seoul, Korea, and one in Munich, Germany. And Mandela had been very influential in convincing Michael to do these concerts, something before the end of the century. And half the money was going to him. And after these concerts, about 6 months later, I got a call from Michael. He said, come on, let's go to South Africa, give Mandela the check. And I did. He took my wife and I with him, and we got to spend time with Mandela, private time, alone with Michael Mandela, a whole afternoon in a suite in a hotel, which was absolutely incredible. And then years later, when I moved up to Woodstock and decided to start a charity, somebody in South Africa told him, a mutual friend, and he wanted to help. And he gave me five of his coffee table books to auction off, which we did at a fundraiser, which helped raise the money for our first bakery project in one of the townships in South Africa. So, you know, the whole Mandela thing is just beyond the beyond. And in the book, I talk about Michael's relationship with Mandela, which many people are not aware of. And it was a really special thing and an interesting thing and a special thing to be a part of.
1: Dr. Neil Ratner is with us right now. He does have a new book out. It's called Rock Doc, and you could learn more about everything that we're talking about in that book. And Neil, to continue on Michael Jackson, now, I was, I think, 11 years old when Michael passed away, and I wasn't a huge fan at that point. I was familiar with some of his work, but I was only 11 years old. But I still remember when the news came out, because it was that huge of news that he had passed away. It was all over. It was everywhere that he had passed away. And it was really shocking. I remember how shocked everybody was. And what was your reaction when you found out?
0: Oh, you know, obviously I was shocked, as everybody else is. Shocked, but in some ways not surprised. You know, I had watched Michael over the years, and I didn't think he was looking very good, and I wasn't sure he would be able to really accomplish all the concerts that he was setting out to do. It was horrible, you know. My phone rang off the hook, and then, you know, it was not a great experience for me because nobody really knew the story back then. And Michael had a friend named Deepak Chopra, and Deepak had a friend named Sanjay Gupta, and Sanjay Gupta was a major reporter for CNN. And when everything broke and people were trying to figure out the story, and it came out that propofol was involved, Deepak told Sanjay to come talk to me. And that started a terrible 6 weeks for me, where I got ambushed by him, was the lead story on Anderson Cooper, and then had to leave my house because over 35 major international news organizations tried to come here to talk to me. So that, you know, that whole time period is not friendly in my brain.
1: I know this is a totally different experience for you because you were kind of on the inside. You knew Michael and you were friends with him, but I remember just being 11 years old, not being too familiar with his work even at that point, and it was still such a shock because in many ways, and Michael Jackson was still on top of the world.
0: Yeah, I mean, you know, he was still Michael Jackson, and he always would have been. And, you know, he was slated to do that comeback, and I'm sure if he did it, it would have been, you know, hugely successful, and who knows where things would have gone after that. You know, but it was, you know, it was a great upset to me. And it still is. You know, it just turned out bad for him, and I feel bad about that.
1: And Neil, I know it was a dark time for you, but to look at sort of the bright side of everything, of the whole ordeal, Michael Jackson leaves behind an incredible legacy, and I want to hear what you think that legacy is, since you were close with him and you actually knew him.
0: Well, I think the legacy we can see and hear in music today and maybe always, you know, how many of the things that Michael started in terms of his music and dance career that are now standard and copied and part of the industry. You know, I mean, Michael was an innovator. There's no question about that. And I think many of his innovations, continue and will continue and will continue. And I think, you know, that was it. You know, he made some great music and he changed some things. Listen, he integrated MTV, you know, and I think in his own way, he had a lot to do with more white people listening to more black people's music. So, you know, I think his influence will continue on forever, really, because he was that important in terms of his creative genius.
1: There's no doubt about that. He was a genius. He was brilliant. And I don't think he always gets all the credit he deserves for it, but absolutely just a legend in not only pop, but music in general. He changed the landscape. Dr. Neil Ratner joins us right now. And Neil, let's talk about your new book now, because you wrote Rock Doc to document your life. You're sharing it with everybody who wants to read the book, and you've definitely led an interesting life. I've only been talking to you for about 30 minutes, and look at all the ground that we've covered. It's crazy. But when did you decide to write the book? When did you decide to document all of this?
0: You know, I had thought a long time ago that I had an interesting enough life and enough to say and enough lessons that I wanted to project to others that I should write a book. I actually, believe it or not, started the process when I was in prison. Seemed like a good time to get a pad and paper and just to start writing things down. And so that's when I started. But of course, I wasn't that serious about it. I played around with it for a few years. Then Michael died. And after he died, I realized that there was another book that I could write. And so that's when I got real serious. It still took me a while to put together a team because I didn't want to do it myself. I felt like I needed people to help me, and I called upon people from the music business, an old manager who hired me from Slake and Palmer. I asked him to manage me, and he brought in the social media guy, and we've, you know, now developed it into something more than just the book. But the book itself took a good 5 years to write and was very cathartic, not an easy thing to do.
1: Well, there had to have been tons of memories that you had to compile for this, and that must have been a lot of work.
0: A lot of work, but I was fortunate in one regard. Michael's life has been chronicled almost daily, and so when my memory got a little vague, I could usually find that period of time or even the incidents that I was trying to remember would be chronicled on the internet. And I even found old videos with me in it, stories that I had a relation to. And so that made it a little easier. But, it wasn't an easy process to do. You know, some of it, you know, I'm sure is reconstructed. You know, it's hard to remember everything word for word, you know, but I portrayed it as best as I could remember it.
1: And, Neil, when people sit down and they read Rock Doc, what are they going to take away from it?
0: Well, number one, take away from it the fact that you don't have to stay in one job your whole life, particularly if it's something you don't like. You know, we as human beings are capable of many different things in life, and very often we limit ourselves. You know, it's the old story. Oh, yeah, well, but I got a kid, and you know, and I got a wife, and I got a mortgage, and I got a this, and I got a that. And you'll find a million ways to defeat yourself and never do what you really wanted to do. You know, there was a great, I call him a philosopher, but he was more like an anthropologist, I guess, named Joseph Campbell, who said, follow your bliss. You know, and I've always done that. And that doesn't mean you have to stay with any one thing. You know, look at the different divergent careers that I chose. So that's number one. Number two, believe in yourself. Don't let others defeat you. All through your life, people are going to tell you can't do it. Don't believe them. believe in yourself. And number three, the most joy that I've gotten out of life is giving back to others. You know, when I started a charity and I did charity work in Africa and I started this charity here in Woodstock, you know, people will never appreciate that until they do it. And I think it's imperative upon any of us that are a little more advantaged than anybody else to give back. And you'll be surprised how great that makes you feel.
1: Everybody, Dr. Neil Ratner, the Rock Doc. And like I said, some people say Rock Doc to be cool. This guy actually is the Rock Doc. His new book is out. It's called Rock Doc. Check out his website. Everything is available there. All the information that we're talking about. Neil Ratner, rockdoc.com. Neil, thanks for joining us today. I appreciate it.
0: Well, Brandon, I appreciate the time. And everybody should get out there, believe in yourself, do what you really want to do, and keep on rocking.
2: Oh, man. Oh, look at that girl right there. Goodness gracious. Oh, that girl fine, man. Look at the. Oh, she's just too fine. She knows she's fine, too.
3: She is banging.
2: Oh, she's off the hook.
3: She looks good.
2: Oh.
3: You're right.
2: And I bet you can't nobody get that girl.
3: Chris, I can get her.
2: Can't get in that girl. Mike, I guarantee you can't get that girl.
3: Watch me get that girl.
2: I bet you Never Neverland, you can't.
3: I can get her.
2: All right, come on in. Come on!
3: Watch.

0: Michael Jackson right there on the Herman Show from 2001. That one's called You Rock My World. That's off the Invincible album. Thank you to Dr. Neil Ratner for coming on the show. The Rock Doc, that's what he's called, and his new book is called Rock Doc. I can't wait to sit down and read it. There has to be so many neat stories in there. Because look what we covered in just over a half hour. It's kind of crazy how much Neil has done between the band managing and the production stuff back in the day in the music industry, and then becoming a doctor and specifically an anesthesiologist and befriending Michael Jackson and becoming a confidant and hanging out at Neverland and going on tour with Michael. And then, of course, all the charity work Neil's doing today. Definitely very cool stuff. So thank you to Neil for coming on the show. I look forward to having him back on in the future. His website is neilratnerrockdoc.com. And good thanks to Roger Ingram, who's a dear friend of mine. Rogeringram.com is his website, and I look forward to having Roger on again in the future as well. If you're interested in keeping up with the show, we're on Facebook at facebook.com/TheHermanShow. We're also on Twitter at The Herman Show, and I write a weekly column that's posted there each week along with all of the other show stuff that we put up there. My weekly column is for NCC Linked and Vision, and I want to thank all the folks over there for being so helpful and doing a wonderful job with that column, because I couldn't do it without them, so I really appreciate it. Thank you again for tuning in this week. I hope to hear from you next week, and we're going to have another great show for you, so make sure you tune in. And thank you once again. Have a good one.
1: The Herman Show is produced out of WLTL at Lyons Township High School. This has been a presentation of the Herman Radio Network. Here comes another hour of the Herman Show.

The Kings on the Herman Show, As If I Cared, off of their 1982 EP, RSVP. David Diamond and Mr. Zero of the Kings will be on the show very soon, so make sure you stay tuned. And right before we have them on, I want to go back to 1980 for a few minutes here. And we're going to go to their debut album, The Kings Are Here. Once again, that was out on Elektra Records back in 1980. And we're going to play the first two tracks off of that album. And you will recognize these songs immediately. And it's a segue song. So it's two songs kind of in one, which is very cool. And one of my favorite songs of all time, I must say. So make sure you stay tuned. David Diamond and Mr. Zero of The Kings will be on The Herman Show shortly.

0: This is the Herman Show. I'm Brandon Herman. Very happy to have two people calling in from up north, up in Canada. We have David Diamond and Mr. Zero of the Kings on the show right now, and their website is thekingsarehere.com. A lot to talk to these guys about, but Zero, David, thanks for coming on the show.
1: Hey!
2: Yeah, hello!
1: Glad to be here.
0: I gotta tell you, This Beat Goes On and Switching to Glide has to be one of my favorite songs of all time. But that's obviously not all there is to talk about with you guys. There's a lot more than just that. So I do want to start with Mr. Zero, though. How does one get the name Mr. Zero? Explain that to us, Zero. Where did that come from?
1: Well, I think you're asking the wrong guy here, probably. Let's just say it wasn't meant as a compliment. Mr. Zero had a zero attitude one day years ago, and I said, "You're a freaking zero." And then it just stuck.
3: We all know that I'm full of light and,
1: oh, yeah,
3: and you know, happiness.
1: But there's only how many zeros in a million zeros?
3: There's only six in a million.
1: That's
3: but,
1: right.
3: So we're good to go.
0: Wonderful. All right. Mr. Zero. That's how that came about. Let's go back to the beginning with you guys, David and Zero. I want to talk about your interest in music. So what kind of spawned your interest in music? What got you involved?
1: Well, when I started playing guitar, it was like a lot of surf music and stuff, and I liked the Beach Boys and all that kind of stuff. And the Beatles came. Like, I was very young playing guitar, and I went to the Ontario Conservatory of Music when I was just a little guy. And then when the Beatles came out, it freaked me out, and I learned how to play bass guitar, and started writing songs. And I was in a couple of bands way back in high school, and you know, the big explosion through the 60s and early 70s, everything was so great, I just had to write songs and be a singer and a guitar player, bass player. Mr. Zero?
3: I guess I just got into music through osmosis, in that it crept in. And that is wanting to do it. I guess we all picked up guitars around, you know, I mean, somewhere in back then, but I think the bug that got me was the songwriting thing, was because I sort of would hear songs and then have ideas of my own. And I think that that was, you know, and this is, of course, is long before they had anything like the School of Rock or videos of how to write songs or, the, you know, instructional things on how to do anything these days. But this was, you know, way back when there was nothing like that. You'd be lucky if there was any kids in your town that played or had lessons or anything like that. But I knew that, you know, I my brother was in a band, and I saw some, you know, them sort of grinding it out, and then I was playing guitar a bit. But then you get to see all the other bands around town, and there was this guy named Dave right here who was, you know, head and shoulders more talent above anybody in town, in our town, because we went to the same high school and everything. And I was like, well, that guy, you know, because like I said, my brother's band, they were all hacks, and, you know, they had fun and everything, but, it, you know, there's only one guy in town that was obviously talented, and that was Dave. And so later on, when he left high school, him and our drummer, Max, we all went to the same high school. They were kind of leaving as I was coming in, but they all went and played in full-time bands after high school when you could do that. And then when I left and I decided I wanted to try to do some of this stuff, I met Sonny Keyes, our keyboard player, out in British Columbia. And then we started writing songs, and I basically said, you know, I know these two guys from where I come from, a drummer and a bass player, and we could maybe put a band together, but, you know, and that was sort of how it started. But then it was a long road to make that happen.
0: So, Zero, you talk about your brother's band a little bit, and you said they enjoyed having fun and everything, but I take it what you wanted, and it sounds like this at least, that you wanted to be a little more serious about it, probably also have fun, but take it in a more serious direction.
3: Yeah, I would say that's fair. I mean, later, you know, I mean, at that point, I was just sort of happy to carry their gear and, you know, hang around, you know, while they did, you know, these songs and that, but also just, you know, generating the interest in it and seeing, I always thought I could tell what was good and what wasn't that good, you know, and I still feel that. But later on, I decided that I thought I might be able to work on and write songs. I didn't know if it was real or not, but I thought I might be able to do it. And again, like I said, there's no encouragement, or you don't take lessons. It's either, like Dave will tell you, it's like something you sort of think you can do, but until you do it, you don't really know. And then once you do it, you could go, well, you can judge yourself, and then you can think that I could be better at this, and that's not that great an idea, but this next idea will be good, you know. So you work on it, and that's what it takes.
1: Everybody thinks they can write a great song. I mean, how many times have you heard songs and people say, oh, listen to this, listen to the thing I just wrote, and then you go, oh, my God. You know, it's a hard thing to do. It just seems it has to come natural, or it just doesn't work. You know what I mean?
0: So, David and Zero, when the both of you guys met, is this one of those stories where there was kind of this chemistry immediately where you knew you were going to be able to work together, or did that take time to develop?
3: I was sort of this kid hanging around, and when I came back, he was like this professional guy, and I was like this amateur nothing, and so it was...
1: I had been playing on the road for a couple of years before Zero and I before. I remember Zero coming out to some of the bar gigs I was playing. I guess he had just turned be old enough to go to a bar. And I remember this young guy coming in, carrying a Les Paul, and saying, can I get up on stage and play? And we're, well, maybe next set. And then, but as time went by, he hooked up with Sonny Keyes out in Vancouver and gave Max and myself a phone call saying we can do some recording here in Vancouver. And Max and I flew out, and right there we were sort of, everything just sort of gelled together. Sonny had some great songs. Sonny and Zero had written some great songs, and I had a couple of really good songs. And we just worked them out together, and you could tell something was going to happen. You know what I mean?
0: David Diamond and Mr. Zero of the Kings with us right now on The Herman Show. Now, guys, let's talk about Bob Ezrin, because he came across what you were doing when you were recording the first album, which was The Kings Are Here, and he sort of took you under his wing. So tell us about what happened with that.
3: We'd been playing around and rehearsing and doing gigs and working on songs. And for a while there, we were doing a lot of... more progressive rock, 7-minute songs with all these musical things, because we had the energy and the ideas to do that. And at some point,

0: in his early career, and, you know, Jack did the Guess Who and bands like that. And you can find out about Bob's story, but, you know, he basically went to New York and saw Alice Cooper and said, you know, I might be able to help you guys. And so that's when he brought Alice back to the same studio, and then his career developed. I mean, Bob was, when we saw him last year, we talked to him many times since, but he said that, you know, he remembers the first time that he stayed at the Sunset Marquee Hotel, which is where all the musicians hang out in Los Angeles. He said it was 1970. So you go, wow, that's about 50 years now in the big time for Bob. But so he was well established, and what he had done besides Kiss and Alice Cooper and Peter Gabriel was The Wall by Pink Floyd. He just spent 2 years working on that, and he was back in Toronto. And so while we were at the studio called Nimbus, he came in to see some of his friends that were, you know, that worked there and that kind of thing. And our manager at the time kind of corralled him and took him in a room and talked to him and said, you know, I'm working with this band. And I guess Bob was looking for something to do, and it was close to home, and he liked our stuff. He took it home and played it for his kids. Bob's a big family guy, and then he liked it. And so what the initial thing was, he was going to mix our tape, but then once he started mixing it, he said, you know, your songs are really good, and you're good, you know, but you don't know what you're doing in the studio. So he said, let me see if I can help you guys out, maybe get you a record deal. And that's exactly what he did, and that's what started this whole thing.
1: So what was your reaction to that? Because that must have come across as a surprise to you to some extent, because that seems like it all happened really fast.
2: It did. We were working on like the first album, The Kings Are Here. We had it pretty much all recorded. It just needed a decent mix. And we're in there. We heard a knock on the door, and there's Bob Ezrin comes in. And, of course, Jack Richardson was helping us, Bob's mentor, from years before. He was helping us get started because it was Jack's studio. I mean, he's a famous Canadian producer. And so Bob, I guess Jack maybe had said, too, with our management at the time, he said, you should go in and check these guys out. So Bob did. He took the time to come and see us. And then, you know, he thought it was great. We were so happy. We were going, whoa, this is amazing. And then when he came back after and saying, well, we're going to have to re-record the whole album because it's just not, some of the parts aren't right. Some parts just need to be tweaked. Some parts need to be changed a bit. And that was sort of devastating until he taught us what was wrong, and we learned a big lesson there. We learned how to record and write songs properly.
0: He got us into a rehearsal studio for like a month, you know.
2: Drilling parts.
0: Going over every song down to the basics and building it back up again. So that was a real lesson. And also his technique that he has of, he'll listen to something until it goes wrong, then he'll just say, stop.
2: Stop.
0: You know, because, like, it's true that when you hear a song, you know, if it's good all the way through, you don't say stop. But when it's, you know, if you're working on stuff and it goes off the rails, boy, you really know it. And that's what he was good at saying, you know, stop.
2: Or you're listening to a song and all of a sudden you realize, like, I'm sure it's happened to you too, Brendan. All of a sudden you go, oh, the song was great up to this part, and then this came in. Now the song's gone back to a good part again. Well, Bob is, you know, he would say, stop and snip that out. You don't need that kind of a thing, right?
0: Yeah.
2: And so we learned a big lesson right there, and subsequently, the first album is great. We love it.
1: And sometimes, I mean, I'm not a musician, so I don't know for sure, but I take it that when you're in the studio, you're working on your own compositions and everything and recording them, you might need a third party to be the one to tell you to stop and maybe redo a certain part, because maybe since you wrote it, you wouldn't recognize that yourself. Is that right?
0: Well, I think that's true, but hopefully, you know, the arrangements are worked out before you go in the studio, because you really don't want to start tearing the song apart while you're in there. But, you know, if you're playing a solo or something, yeah, you can work on that in the moment. But, and same with vocals or anything else. But, you know, overall, the song has to be arranged, you know, verse, chorus, bridge, intros, whatever. That all has to be decided on. And then when you're

0: in there, you can get creative with how you play it. But it's good to have the parts. It's all about parts, you know. And you don't really vary that far from it in the studio. You just try to capture it as best you can.
1: Now, let's talk about the first album, because The Kings Are Here, released on Elektra in 1980, and it's my understanding that Switch Into Glide was released as the first single. That's without This Beat Goes On, right?
0: Yeah, it was. Well, Zero and I, we wrote the song as a segue, This Beat Goes On, Switch Into Glide.
1: Mm-hmm.
0: When Elektra Records were listening to it, the big wigs, they thought it was too long for AM radio. It was because it was almost 6 minutes long, which, as you know, there are other segues that are that you know, only big bands like Queen and Mitch Ryder and the Detroit Wheels had a couple of long segues. But Elektra thought it would be too long for a new band, so everyone decided, except for us, to cut it in the middle and just release Switch Into Glide. So when it was like just under 3 minutes, like a nice AM thing. And when we played on the Dick Clark American Bandstand show, we only are playing Switch Into Glide, just know This Beat Goes On. Later that year, DJs, when the album came out, various DJs around the USA were saying, oh, this is a segue song. They started playing and listening to the This Beat Goes On, Switch Into Glide, and digging it and playing it, and it took off again a second time. It was like being released twice.
2: Yeah, that's when the promo department at Elektra, because, you know, our camp was kind of saying, you know, go with the segue. And then that's when the phone started to ring at these radio stations, because, a friend of ours, Bob Stroud, who's a DJ in Chicago, we had lunch with him a couple years ago, and he was, he had a funny story to tell, because, you know, he said he was making, you know, a cart for it, which is like an 8-track tape, which is what they use in radio stations. He said he was in the dubbing room, and he said the first time I heard it, he says, I got hit ears, and I knew from the first note that song was a hit. And if you think about it, the beginning of that, that's just better than starting with Switch Into Glide, because the whole thing just flows together perfectly. And that's, like I said, when the phones started ringing at radio, and that's when the record company got behind it and started putting some dollars into it. And it broke it all the major markets across the USA, you know, at different times, but it really charted well. Chicago especially, as you well know, I mean, was huge for us.
1: I'm glad you brought up Bob Stroud, because believe it or not, the way I was introduced to this song was Bob's band Rockestra. I'm sure you guys know this. Bob's band Rockestra covered the song for a record he was doing at the radio station he was at the time. And when I heard this song, and I'm a relatively young person, I'm 21 years old, so I wasn't around when the original song came out, but I heard it and I was like, holy cow, like whose song is this? And then I looked it up, and I've been a fan of you guys ever since. But this song is seriously fantastic. And did you have any idea as you were making it that this was going to be a hit?
2: Hey, we thought it was pretty good.
0: I thought it was really good. I blew my own mind with it one time. For sure.
2: Well, that's the thing. That's the other thing. If you look on the internet, you can find the original demo that we did. It's it's easy to find, and that's the one where Bob said, again, you know, it's good until here, but there's something not right about it, so you should go fix that. And
0: yeah, Bob Ezrin, not Stroud, but
2: Bob Ezrin said that to us, and so that's when Davey Diamond here went and rewrote the music for it, and then we rewrote the lyrics for it, and then everything. And that's the version that everybody knows. And when you listen to our original version, it's pretty weak.
0: Yeah.
2: And, even though Bob tried to mix it, that's our recording techniques versus his recording techniques. And there's a huge, you know, leap from one to the other.
0: Well, we knew it had something special. When we play it, people would just jump up and start dancing to it. And even now, when we go and see other bands that cover bands that play our song, they say this is the song we finished the night with it, or this is our big song, our big dance song. It's just that song. Thank God for that song. That's all I can say.
1: We have David Diamond and Mr. Zero of the Kings with us right now on The Herman Show. We're talking This Beat Goes On and Switching to Glide. Now, guys, take us through the writing process of that song. What's the song kind of about? What's the backstory?
2: Well, you know, there wasn't, you know, some people have claimed that they were the Donna in the song or whatever. Or, you know.
0: Or the Trudy. Hey, Trudy.
2: Or the Trudy,
0: The Judy.
2: Yeah. But that, there was really no specific.
0: You wouldn't believe how many people say, hey, that song's written about, you know, these gals. I've been singing that song. I'm Trudy, and that song's written about me.
2: Yeah.
0: Or I'm Donna. That song's my song.
2: Or a friend of mine, her daughter kept saying that her, you know, it was her mother, her, you know. I'm going, no.
0: No.
2: No, not even close. But it was more just trying to write a hooky song, you know. That's what I think, you know, the basic. You want it to be, you know, hooky and happy, and that because the music was very upbeat. So I think that, and then I started thinking about, you know, the name game, you know, that song.
0: 00 bo peer peer banana banana fo peer p5 fo peer zero.
2: You know, which is you might. I hope you're, you know, enough of a music fan to know that song. But
0: you know that song?
1: Of course.
2: Yeah, of course. It's an old song.
0: Brandon, Bo, Brandon, banana.
2: P5, Bo,
0: Brandon.
2: Yeah. Anyway, there was a that song was years before, but at some point in time, I just thought, you know, there hasn't been a name song lately, and names are hooky, right? And so that's what started with that, and then Trudy and Judy and Moody and that, it just seemed to flow out pretty good. The song was completely different. The demo was a lot more esoteric, I guess might be a word for it, but once Dave rewrote the music, then we went back in and made it more commercial and more hooky, rewriting the lyrics to, especially that part of the song.
0: Yeah.
2: Switching to Glide was pretty much the same all the way through from the beginning part to now. But I must say that, you know, I had Nothing Matters But the Weekend from a Tuesday point of view, which was great. But the next line took a lot of doing. I couldn't get that to save my life. And then finally, you know, it came, and it's because you want it to be just as good, right? I mean, that's, you don't want to go from great to lousy, you know, in the next line. So you're really trying to keep up the standard of quality all the way through something like that. And I think that's what made it so difficult to do. But it is strong all the way through, and but it took a lot of doing.
1: Now, I want to get both of your guys' input on this, because I'm really curious what you think. But This Beat Goes On and Switching to Glide, still very popular today, as we've kind of alluded to as we've been talking here. Why is that? Why do you think that is? What makes that song stand the test of time?
2: Well, I'd like to say that overnight, last night, I showed Dave the numbers yesterday, but our video passed 3.5 million plays last night. And I know that that's not Taylor Swift numbers or whatever, but for a little rock band with a song, you know, that's been around that long, and we're pretty proud of it. It's pretty great. You know, 3.5 million times people have watched that video. You know, it might only be 100 people watching it, you know.
0: But I think it is, too. Yeah, maybe the same 100 people. No, I think the way the song travels along, I think is a great thing. Like Zeke was just saying about, it starts off with like just sort of easy, and then the old funky sort of a question mark and the mysterious keyboard part, which is what I sort of had in mind when I wrote that the line was to that kind of a thing. Which gets your, you know, it starts, it's a hook after hook after hook after hook. And then that song ends and glides into even more hooks. You know, we got to get out of this hole, out of this hole. Everybody screams that line at the end. It just grabs you from the beginning to the end. It's nonstop.
2: And the other thing about it is that it's a self-contained piece. Like, we've talked many times about, you know, if you go to see the Stones or some, you know, a group like that, you know, Satisfaction is, you know, 8 minutes long when they do it now, or any of their songs. They repeat them and jam them out, and, you know, because they're trying to, people love it so much, they just want it to go on longer. But we can't do that with Switching to Glide, but because the only place you can really extend it is just the riff at the beginning, because then we jam that out sometimes for, you know, just to get the crowd riled up and to get the dance floor full or whatever it might be. But once the song starts, that's it. And, you know, and it's going to be over in 5.5 minutes. And that's,
0: everybody knows each part as it goes along, and it comes and goes just the way they want it to. I think that's the beauty of it.
2: You can't repeat that, though. You can't sort of make it twice as long by, let's do that again. But, you know, but people just love it because it's, first of all, I think it's so well recorded and mixed that Bob did an incredible job on that. Even in comparison to some of the other stuff on the album, that song just sticks out like a sore thumb. And people just love the positive feel of it as well, right? I think that's also a big part of it. It's not negative in any kind of way. It's just good vibes all the way through, and people respond to that.
1: Now, what exactly, lyrically here, what exactly does Switching to Glide mean?
2: Well, you know, that's what something that, you know, in the heat of the moment, or, you know, trying to look back in time, what was the inspiration for that? I think I came up with this story that when we were kids, we'd go on vacation and that, and sometimes, you know, with the whole family, I have a brother and a sister, so there's three kids in our family. I think Dave had four kids in his family, but we had, we'd go on these little vacations and that. My dad, when he hit a part of the terrain that was like hilly.
0: In the car, yeah.
2: In the car, when he got to the top of the hill, he put the car in neutral and just, you know, glide down the hill.
0: Coast down the hill.
2: Coast. And so I sort of had that in my head. And then I thought about being in an airplane and just turning the power off and gliding. And so that was the impetus for that, I think, as far as, you know, taking that one energy and converting it into another energy and then gliding along without the aid of power or whatever it might be, you know, just putting that aside and just, you know, coasting, so to speak. So I think that's where that came from, and it just seemed to fit. And then when he heard that idea, he said, I got an idea that just...
0: I got this idea, da-da-down, da-da-down, da-da-down, switching to glide, and it just happened just like that.
1: David Diamond and Mr. Zero of the Kings with us right now. Now, guys, let's switch gears a little bit and talk about what you're doing recently, because 2019, actually February of 2019, your latest song came out, and I'm telling you, I've listened to it about 1,000 times. It's so catchy, and I would argue it's up there with This Beat Goes On and Switching to Glide, no doubt in my mind, but it's called Circle of Friends, Man That I Am, another Segway song. Tell us about this song.
2: Well, that's very kind of you to say that,
0: yeah.
2: Because that is... We love you, man.
1: And part of what's so great about it, I think, is it sort of harkens back to This Beat Goes On and Switching to Glide, but it's not a copy. It's not a ripoff, which I have great respect for you guys for doing, because sometimes when bands get that one big hit, they just try to churn it, like re-churn it over and over again. You guys didn't do that. This is a different song, but it also has your sound very much. So tell us about the song.
2: It's not a brand new song. It's a song that we made a demo of years ago. And then, because we thought, you know, we worked hard on it, and it was like this thing that we thought, well, and then it turned into a two-song thing as well, right? And then it was like, could this be the follow-up? And then it just didn't work out, and the you know, the demo wasn't that great, and it was
0: went on the shelf for about 10 years.
2: It was on the shelf for a long time, and then, but it was also way too long. It was almost like we got back into our sort of prog, progressive, you know, yeah. rock band, putting in too many parts and all this other stuff.
0: It was way longer than what you hear now. It was another 3 or 4 minutes
2: longer.
0: It
2: was like 7 minutes, 7 minutes altogether. And whereas, you know, there was another guy that we knew that liked it, and he wanted to produce it, and so we tried that once a few years ago, and it was just terrible. But the ideas were always there. You know, it was always, you know, we just always thought it was one of those missed opportunities. But nowadays, the thing is that with the recording techniques like Pro Tools and all that, you can go in and edit stuff. And so you can hear what it's like to chop stuff out. And so I remember thinking that, you know, that song is still good. So I went in with our engineer, Chris Snow, and started chopping it up.
0: Yeah.
2: And
0: re-recording some parts.
2: And then, you know, I mean, just to see if the arrangement would work. And then we started recording again. And you know, I think that initially we carved out a bunch of it, and then we carved out a bunch more of it. And then so that it flows like Switching to Glide flows, you know. There's no wasted space in there. You know, and then we made a shorter version, like, I don't know if you've heard that one, that's the 4-minute version. It's kind of more radio friendly, but
0: the one that did the same thing as Electra did to This Beat Switch, and we cut it in half to see how it worked. It sounds good, but it doesn't work the same as the new Segway, that's for sure.
2: Yeah, well, we made a version kind of to listen to of just Circle of Friends on its own, and then we made a version of Man That I Am on its own, and then we went in and cut up both of them and made that, you know, it's like
0: slice and dice.
2: But the one that, you know, the one that we rehearsed and the one that we practiced for playing live is the 5.5. It's funny that it's within a second or two of the exact same length of Switching to Glide. But it is, like you say, different, but it is, you know, stylistically, and you can tell, I mean, Dave's singing great on it, and, you know, we're very proud of it as well. As a standalone thing, you know, of course, unfortunately, we're no longer with a major U.S. record label like Elektra, who have huge budgets and promotion guys in every major city that can go and talk to the radio stations. But, you know, but we're happy to have something new out, and the people, our fans, have responded really well to it, and what you just said, that is great as well, so thanks for that.
1: No, of course, and I really mean it. I love the song, and also Bob Ezrin mixed this, right?
0: Yeah, we went to Nashville last summer, to Bob's studio there.
2: Just about a year ago.
0: About a year ago, middle of the summer. And, well, actually, Zero had been in touch with Bob. Sent him a little bit of the new song, and he came back with it. He came back saying he was digging it. It was like the old days, and let's do something with this. And so we went to Nashville, went to Bob's studio down in Nashville. We drove down and had a great little, you know, few days trip on the road, me and Zero, and went to Nashville, hung out a bunch of places, and did a good mix. And Bob did a great job. He enjoyed himself, I think.
2: Yeah, we feel that recording-wise, you know, and arrangements and performances and all that kind of stuff, we can get it pretty close to where it should be. But one thing that you need to make it sound like a real record is a mix from a real guy who knows what they're doing. And, you know, we talked about a couple other people in that, and we're going through all these tape, you know, like on YouTube, looking people's songs up, what they've done lately and everything, including Bob, you know, Alice Cooper he did, and Deep Purple in the last few years. But, we figured that, no, we don't sound anything like that, and this song is nothing like that. But given our history with him and everything, he's probably the right guy to do it because, you know, and so we sent him the rough mix that we had, and then he agreed to do it, and then he sent us, we worked it out, everything, and then he started sending us some rough mixes, and so we put our input back into it, and then we said, well, we'd like to go down and do the final with you in Nashville, so that's what we did, and then, and it just sounds great. We're so, you know, we're very, very pleased with it.
1: And I am, too, as a fan. I think it's, I really do think it's excellent. I'm not just saying that. I think it's a great song, and it's called Circle of Friends, Man That I Am. TheKingsAreHere.com is the Kings website. You could check out the video on there. And I have David Diamond and Mr. Zero of the Kings with us right now. Let's talk about you guys for just a second here, because you guys have been working together. It's over 40 years later and since the band started. So tell us about your relationship. What makes you guys able to continue working together after all that time?
3: Well, Zero's the way he is, and I'm the way I am, and it just works out.
2: Well, I think that we come from very similar backgrounds, although we're different kinds of people. But I think that what we know about each other is that we both do something that the other guy can't do. And so, or not as well, let's put it, whatever you want to say, but yet we're both good enough at it that we respect each other greatly, I think. And that's what makes us able to pursue writing songs and playing gigs. And, you know, we just wanted to be good at something. And I think that together we're a lot better at it than we would be on our own. I mean, there's no doubt about, I would have never done this on my own. And I don't think he would have done this on his own either. So it's a great team.
3: And we're a good couple of folks here. Me and Zero, we get along great. We've never had, well, we've had a few little fights here and there, but overall, this has worked out all this time. It's a good little team.
2: I mean, if we'd had been more successful, who knows what would have happened.
3: Yeah, right.
2: But, I mean, you just hear about these people that success just rips them apart, right? And, I mean, we've seen it, you know, as well, because you can get different camps in the band. You know, you can have, you know, so-and-so has his little camp, and that stuff is not conducive to, you know, to harmony and getting along at all. And, you know, one of the reasons our first drummer left was because of that. But
3: Lee and I have always been in the same camp, so that's what's worked out.
2: Yeah.
1: David Diamond and Mr. Zero of the Kings, and... Guys, I do want to ask, just to wrap up here, with the release of Circle of Friends, Man That I Am, is there any chance that you're going to be putting out an album at some point, or maybe even going on tour? Because it would be great to have you guys tour through the States.
2: Well, we'd love to do it. We've started the process of getting more bed tracks done for more tracks. You know, the jury is really out these days on whether you should put albums out or not, because... You know, some people just say put out single after single. We have another one that's ready to go right now. We're going to get it mixed called Triangle Blues, which is more of a hard rocker, but it's another great song. You know, it's really good, too.
3: We got a few other great things in the wings, but what we're going to do, we haven't really decided what to do with it yet, how to go about it.
2: So in that way, and, you know, we're ready to start playing. We're working on trying to get some more shows in the States. And, I mean, we played in Chicago many times, and, you know, we look forward to going back to Illinois. We've always been treated really well in the Midwest, and you know, that's part of the game plan. It's just a matter of putting it together.
3: And when we do play live, when we do our live shows, we play... About a third of it is all brand new music of all this stuff that hasn't been recorded yet, along with this Triangle Blues and Circle of Friends, Man That I Am, we play them. And so it's interesting to see how the crowd digs the new stuff that hasn't been released. It's just, it's a great thing to watch it off the stage, watching people enjoying themselves.
2: Well, you know, we have so many songs in the catalog, I guess you could say. You know, I was just looking at our Spotify thing today. We have, I think, 71 songs on there or something. And so over the course of time, you know, when you're putting a set together, you want to play stuff that we like playing and having fun with because it's more fresh. as well as playing the stuff that everybody knows. And we do get asked if we're sick of playing Switching the Glide, and the answer is no, we are not, because we know how good it is and how much it means to people, and they just love it so much. And it's so funny because you start playing it now, and all the phones come out, right?
1: Mm-hmm.
2: And all the phones go up in the air, and they start filming it, and you're going, oh, you,
3: they're doing good here.
2: You weren't filming the last song, but you're sure filming this one.
1: David Diamond and Mr. Zero of the Kings. TheKingsAreHere.com is their website. Check out the new song, Circle of Friends, Man That I Am, because it's really awesome, and we're going to play it on the show as well. So, guys, thanks so much for calling in. I appreciate it. Really great to have you guys on the show.
2: Well, it's our pleasure, Brandon. Thank you. Yeah.
3: Brandon, Bo Brandon.
1: And let's do this again.
3: Brandon. Okay.
2: Well, we hope to, yeah, and we'll let you know what we're doing. And hopefully we'll get down there and we can check it out.
1: Oh, let's do it. That would be wonderful. Mr. Zero and David Diamond, thank you, guys.
2: Thank you, sir. Thank you. Appreciate it, Brandon.
3: Good day.

The latest and the newest from the Kings on the Herman Show, Circle of Friends, Man That I Am. What a great song that is, and I'm so happy to play it, so happy to have David and Zero on the show. Thank you to them for coming on. TheKingsAreHere.com is their website, TheKingsAreHere.com. And thank you for tuning in this week. I appreciate it very much. And make sure you find The Herman Show on Facebook. We're at Facebook.com/The Herman Show. We're also on Twitter at The Herman Show. We have some contests going on, especially since it's summertime. All that stuff's ramping up a little bit. So all the details will be on our social media in terms of contests, some concert tickets and books and whatnot. Some cool stuff. And then I also write a weekly column for NCC LinkedIn Vision, and that also goes up on my social media, so you could check that out as well, and that's always fun to do. We've gotten some great feedback on that so far, so that's always fun. Thank you for tuning in this week. Very much appreciated. We're going to end on one more song from the Kings, the title track of their Amazon Beach album from 1981. Thank you for tuning in. Tune in next week, and have a good one.

0: The Herman Show is produced out of WLTL at Lyons Township High School. 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
6: I'm Kent Perry, and this is Adventures in Faith, Faith in Adventures, a program of WRWO Community Radio from Ottawa, Illinois. Today's program is entitled Chick Chick Kaboom. Beauty's in the eye of the beholder. Now, I'm a bicyclist, and I love the natural flowers that line our rural roadsides. My favorite is the tiger lily, or as my mother-in-law used to call them, ditch weeds. But they all brighten my day. I wrote a silly poem about one of these that I hope you like, entitled Chick Chick Kaboom. Chick chickery, chick chickery, chick chick kaboom. These roadside weeds seem to fade around noon. Early in the day, they are vivid and bright, seeming to glow in the morning light. Cars drive by, but they rarely see the beauty of nature noticed by me. I pedal by at a much slower clip, enjoying the vivid blue drivers miss on their trip. Chick chickery, chick chickery, chick chick kaboom. Do our lives get so busy that we don't have room for the beauty of God that many don't see? Chicory may be a weed, but it's beautiful to me. Adventures in Faith, Faith in Adventures is a local program of WRWO Community Radio, a portion of Here and Again Incorporated, a 501(c)(3). Terry's book of religious adventure stories entitled Adventures in Faith, Faith in Adventures is available in bookstores and through Amazon, with all proceeds going to the ELCA World Hunger Program.
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Hello, music lovers, and welcome to The Many Moods of Ben Vaughn. I'm your host, Ben Vaughn, coming to you once again through the miracle of radio, the modern miracle of FM radio, and it's really great to be here on the air, in stereo, on the FM dial, or your device of choice. And we're very happy to have you here with us. We're broadcasting like we usually do from the Relay Shack in parts unknown, USA. We can't tell you where we are in the USA, but we are in the Relay Shack, surrounded by boxes of records, CDs, 45s. We have 8-track tapes. We got all kinds of stuff laying around here, and I can't wait to play some of this music for you. We span many decades, many styles, and many moods on this show. And I have a list here of genres we're going to try to get to during this hour. Country, international pop, folk, R&B, glam rock, instrumental rock and roll from Canada, soul, jazz vocals, and much, much more. And we also have some special features we're going to get to. We have an R&B record from 1965 with a truly amazing vocal. And MC5 fans might recognize the tune. We also have a duet, a country duet, a very interesting country duet to play for you, plus a very soulful rendition of a Bee Gees tune. All this and more during the next hour. So sit back, settle in, relax, get comfortable. This is The Many Moods of Ben Vaughn. And we're going to start off with Waylon Jennings, and I'm a Ramblin' Man.

Tim Harden, the great Tim Harden, with Red Balloon. And before that, we heard Nana Mouskouri, the international singing sensation. Nana Mouskouri from 1963 and her version of Sally Go Round the Roses. And we started that set off with Waylon Jennings from 1974 with I'm a Ramblin' Man. I'm Ben Vaughn. This is the Many Moods of Ben Vaughn that you're tuned into on your radio or your device of choice. We're here in the Relay Shack, and it's time to hear this R&B record with an amazing vocal. When this first came out, people were stunned. The song is called Ramblin' Rose, originally done by Jerry Lee Lewis, and then it was cut by this guy right here, Ted Taylor, in 1965, and then a few years later, recorded again by the MC5, and their version was definitely inspired by this one right here. Ted Taylor from 1965 with Ramblin' Rose.

The Who, Sell Out. That's the name of the album this song was on. Armonia in the Sky by The Who from 1967. And before that was Prez Prado and his orchestra with Patricia. And we started that set off with Ted Taylor from 1965 and Ramblin' Rose. Queued up and ready to go, we have one of the most interesting country duets in the history of the genre. This and more when we return with The Many Moods of Ben Funk.

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1: Coming to you across the airwaves, these are the many moods of Ben Vaughn. And now, here's your host, Ben Vaughn.
2: All right, we are back. Welcome back to the show. I'm Ben Vaughn, and we are in syndication. The Many Moods is in syndication. We're on in a bunch of places, and we thank all of you out there for making that happen. Because this is not just a radio show, it's a crusade. These records need to be heard. And thanks to you, they are. So thank you, thank you, thank you. Okay, we're going to hear the French version right now of If I Were a Carpenter by Johnny Hallyday.

What time is it? Man, I gotta hurry up and get there. Huh, I don't see no cabs nowhere. Wait, yeah, that one over there. Yeah,

an extended cut by Jay Blackfoot from his album City Slicker, Taxi by Jay Blackfoot from 1984. That's a fairly new song for the Relay Shack. And before that, we heard Johnny Hallyday in his version of If I Were a Carpenter. I'm Ben Vaughn. This is the Many Moods of Ben Vaughn that you're tuned into on your radio or your device of choice. And we are here in the Relay Shack, broadcasting from the Relay Shack here in Parts Unknown, USA, a dispatch from the middle of nowhere. And here in the Relay Shack, we're surrounded by boxes of records, CDs, 45s. We have 8-track tapes, like this 8-track tape right here. We got to play this on an 8-track that was purchased at a truck stop in the 70s. Let me cue it up. Okay. This is a duet by Conway Twitty and Loretta Lynn, a very interesting duet by them. This is called You're the Reason Our Kids Are Ugly. And here we go.

0: look at yourself. Now, I wish you'd take them curlers out of your hair and go put on a little makeup and get out of that house cold before supper.
1: Huh. Well, let me tell you something, Conway. Considering everything that I went through today, I look like a movie star.
0: Yeah, Ruth Buzzy.
1: Thank you.
0: Besides that, all of our kids took after your part of the family
1: anyway.
0: Oh,
1: they did, huh? Well, what about the

Johnny Too Bad by The Slickers from the Harder They Come soundtrack album. And before that, we heard Nina Simone with That's Him Over There. And before Nina Simone, we heard a number 14 hit from 1964, Twine Time by Alvin Cash and the Crawlers. Coming up after the break, we have a very soulful version of a Bee Gees tune to play for you. This and more when we return with the Many Moods of Ben Fogg.

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2: All right, we are back. Welcome back, and we are very happy that you've decided to join us. We know you have other entertainment options, and we thank you for choosing the Many Moods. Oh, yes, we do. Okay, what do we have lined up here? Oh, boy, a good one. T-Rex from Electric Warrior with Hot Love.

past. I'll live to love the days gone by. Each day that come and go is like the one before.

Mose Allison with Lost Mind. I lost my mind in a wild romance. Mose Allison, and before that we heard Guitar Jet by Les Jaguars from 1965, some instrumental rock and roll from Montreal, and we started that set off with T-Rex. I'm Ben Vaughn. This is the Many Moods of Ben Vaughn that you're tuned into on your radio, and we are now available as a podcast on an internet near you. It's true. Wherever you find podcasts, we're there. We're very easy to find. And we thank KCDZ in Joshua Tree, California, for putting these shows up on the information superhighway for you to download and enjoy. And we also have a Facebook page. Yesterday's Technology Today here in the Relay Shack, we have a Facebook page where we post all kinds of stuff. So if you want to see that, go to Facebook and like us. Really, really like us. I mean, really like us. All right, it's time to hear a Bee Gees tune done in a very, very soulful manner. This is James Carr with his interpretation of To Love Somebody.

Frank Ifield from 1962, not only a great vocal, but whoever played harmonica on that, kudos. Great job. I Remember You by Frank Ifield. And before that, we heard James Carr performing a very, very soulful rendition of a Bee Gees tune. Well, folks, that just about does it. We've run out of time here on The Many Moods of Ben Vaughn. We gotta go. The show is produced by Charles Tobias, engineered by Kevin Jarvis. Our announcer is Smith Harrison, and I'm your host, Ben Vaughn. Thank you so much for listening. Come back and visit us again, right here in the Relay Shack. We'll be waiting for you. Until then, arrivederci, auf Wiedersehen, adios, au revoir, aloha, and goodbye. See ya.

0: Kent Perry, and this is Adventures in Faith, Faith in Adventures, a program of WRWO Community Radio from Ottawa, Illinois. Today's program is entitled Chick Chick Kaboom. Beauty's in the eye of the beholder. Now, I'm a bicyclist, and I love the natural flowers that line our rural roadsides. My favorite is the tiger lily, or as my mother-in-law used to call them, ditch weeds. But they all brighten my day. I wrote a silly poem about one of these that I hope you like, entitled Chick Chick Kaboom. Chick chickory, chick chickory, chick chick kaboom. These roadside weeds seem to fade around noon. Early in the day, they are vivid and bright, seeming to glow in the morning light. Cars drive by, but they rarely see the beauty of nature noticed by me. I pedal by at a much slower clip, enjoying the vivid blue drivers miss on their trip. Chick chickory, chick chickory, chick chick kaboom. Do our lives get so busy that we don't have room for the beauty of God that many don't see? Chicory may be a weed, but it's beautiful to me. Adventures in Faith, Faith in Adventures is a local program of WRWO Community Radio, a portion of Here and Again Incorporated, a 501c3. Terry's book of religious adventure stories entitled Adventures in Faith, Faith in Adventures is available in bookstores and through Amazon, with all proceeds going to the ELCA World Hunger Program.
1: 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The Paw Paw Lions Club announced that the third annual Paw Paw Festival will return to Paw Paw Veterans Park on Saturday, September 26, 2026, in Paw Paw, Illinois. The free, family-friendly festival celebrates the Paw Paw, North America's largest native tree fruit, whose tropical, custard-like flavor is often compared to a blend of mango, banana, and pineapple. The event also celebrates the small town in Illinois community that shares the fruit's name. The 2026 festival begins at 10 a.m. at Paw Paw Veterans Park and continues throughout the day. Highlights include fresh Paw Paw fruit and Paw Paw trees for sale, free tastings, Paw Paw beer, ice cream, and cheesecake from Eli's Cheesecake of Chicago, and other Paw Paw inspired food and drinks from local makers. There will be live music, dozens of local vendors and artisans, a kids' corner with bounce houses and activities, tram tours highlighting the area's Paw Paw trees, and educational program about America's native fruits. The 2025 festival drew an estimated 5,000 people. For questions or more event information, contact www.pawpawfest.org or visit Paw Paw Fest's Facebook page. See you there.

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The LaSalle County chapter of the National Organization for Women will be sponsoring a Register to Vote session on Saturday, September 12th, from 10 a.m. until 2 p.m. at the Trinity Lutheran Church, located at 717 Chambers Street, Ottawa, Illinois, because your vote matters. 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

Hey, I hate to bother you, but could you do me a favor? 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When it comes up on Facebook or their website, see what they've got going. I think you'll enjoy it. Lily Pads of Ottawa and Peru.

We have to agree that our veterans who served in submarines are a distinguished group of individuals. That's why we wanted to let our listeners know that the USS VI's USS Chicago base is doing something very special to recognize those submarines and the crews who came down the Illinois River. They are raising funds for another memorial dedicated to World War II submarines. The purpose of the memorial will be to honor the memory of the 28 submarines built during World War II by the Manitowoc, Wisconsin Shipbuilding Company. The memorial is planned for placement in Ottawa, Illinois. The proposed location is Allen Park on the south side of the Illinois River. To get involved, to volunteer, or to donate, please Google USS Chicago Base Submarine Veterans and go to their Facebook page. Let's work together to raise awareness and raise funds. Once again, Google USS Chicago Base Submarine Veterans. 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

0: Get Harry, and this is Adventures in Faith, Faith in Adventures, a program of WRWO Community Radio from Ottawa, Illinois. Today's program is entitled Chick Chick Kaboom. Beauty's in the eye of the beholder. Now, I'm a bicyclist, and I love the natural flowers that line our rural roadsides. My favorite is the tiger lily, or as my mother-in-law used to call them, ditch weeds. But they all brighten my day. I wrote a silly poem about one of these that I hope you like, entitled Chick Chick Kaboom. Chick chickery, chick chickery, chick chick kaboom. These roadside weeds seem to fade around noon. Early in the day, they are vivid and bright, seeming to glow in the morning light. Cars drive by, but they rarely see the beauty of nature noticed by me. I pedal by at a much slower clip, enjoying the vivid blue drivers miss on their trip. Chick chickery, chick chickery, chick chick kaboom. Do our lives get so busy that we don't have room for the beauty of God that many don't see? Chicory may be a weed, but it's beautiful to me. Adventures in Faith, Faith in Adventures is a local program of WRWO Community Radio, a portion of Here and Again Incorporated, a 501c3. Terry's book of religious adventure stories entitled Adventures in Faith, Faith in Adventures is available in bookstores and through Amazon, with all proceeds going to the ELCA World Hunger Program.
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2: Sky Carumba, September 6th through 12th, 2026. This week, the moon is closest to Earth and heading south. Uranus goes retrograde, and Mercury moves to join Venus. The moon's at perigee as the week starts, 368,200 kilometers away. You'll see the waning crescent moon after midnight for most of the week. It starts off near Mars and the dwarf planet Ceres on Sunday, then it passes Pollux on Monday, Jupiter on Tuesday, and then Regulus on Wednesday. Each morning, the moon rises closer to sunrise until Friday, when we have a new moon. On the same day, the moon's crossing southward over the equator. If you can spot the moon Saturday evening, also look for Mercury nearby. The thin crescent lunar disk will be about 3.4 degrees left of the messenger planet when they're at their closest. As it comes around from the other side of the sun, Mercury's entering the evening sky at an angle favorable for those close to the equator and south of it. But keen observers with clear horizons in middle northern latitudes may spot the planet at the end of this week. On Tuesday evening next week, the moon passes by Venus. For now, the love goddess planet has recently passed Spica and continues moving eastward from the spectrographic double star. You'll see Venus's distance from the star increasing each evening. Look west as darkness sets in, and you'll see them both easily. Venus is the brighter of the two. I mentioned last week that late this week and early next will be a good few nights for beginning astrophotographers who like to image the Andromeda Galaxy. If you're at about 41 degrees north latitude, the galaxy passes overhead, and without moonlight interfering, you can get the most from your imaging. The Andromeda Galaxy is 2.5 million light years away. It's the one Edwin Hubble studied a century ago. His findings helped astronomers understand that rather a lot of the light smudges we see on the night sky are galaxies separate from ours. Before about 1920, scientists mostly believed that they were all gas clouds or something else not well understood. And they believed the entire universe was at most a few tens or maybe a few hundreds of thousands of light years across. In scientific circles, there was a great debate about all this, and it's actually still called the Great Debate. The words universe and galaxy were often used interchangeably then. Interestingly, the people who believed in separate galaxies back then called them island universes. Yet galaxy is the term that caught on. It's like we've given the people who were wrong a consolation prize in the naming rights. Or are we mocking them, rubbing it in that there's more than one galaxy after all? Galaxy used to be synonymous with Milky Way, the white milky-looking streak that spans the sky. So at one time, Milky Way galaxy would have sounded redundant. But since galaxy became the word for those other gigantic collections of stars, saying Milky Way before galaxy tells which collection of stars you're talking about. Linguists say the word galaxy goes back 5,000 or 6,000 years to Proto-Indo-European galacti, which meant milk. Later on, one syllable or another was dropped as other languages emerged. Gala became milk in Greek, the lact part lent itself to lactic and lactose in English, and morphed into leche in Spanish. Saturn, rising mid-evening, is right on the boundary between Cetus and Pisces. It's slowly retrograde this week. You can see it moving westward in binoculars fairly easily, night to night. Uranus appears stationary, ending direct or eastward motion and going retrograde on Thursday. You'll find the planet between the Hyades and the Pleiades. If the Hyades V is up, look above it, but stay below the Pleiades kite or Y. The object you see moving night to night is Uranus. Rising a little after midnight, Mars starts the week in the middle of Gemini. On Thursday, it's close to Wasat and then continues on in the eastern part of the constellation. Jupiter slowly moves eastward out of Cancer. They rise mid-morning. I already mentioned the moon passing by these and other morning objects this week. Next week, the moon passes by Venus. Mercury moves a little more into the evening. Mars is at its closest to Pollux, and the moon reaches its farthest south of the equator. And I'll tell you why you don't actually get exactly 12 hours from sunrise to sunset on the equinox. Sky Carumba.
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0: It's a beautiful day for a ride. 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

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He said, thank you kindly. 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I got a daughter in Janesville. 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And boy, if I've learned anything, you don't know what tomorrow's gonna bring. But you're born every day of life, find what you need to find before your days are gone. Laughing is like a prayer, beauty is everywhere. Roll on, my friend, roll on. I could tell from the looks of him, he meant every word that he said. Behind the warm smile was the heart of a child that a cold world had left for dead.

So we rolled into Rockford. Said, "Mister, that's as far as I go." Took a $20 bill, wrote it off on Goodwill, and I give it to that old obo. He smiled and said, "Kid, you're all right," and disappeared into the night.

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I was walking in Asheville on a cold winter's day, and I heard bits of music slowly coming my way. It was a man on his bike and a boombox had played. It had veteran stickers, he's on slow parade. His head was bowed down, his hands were in fists, his face was a curtain to the life that he'd missed. And the song was an anthem, Democrats don't deserve Christmas. And I smiled at his anger, but he was hard to dismiss. We're all getting older, we all carry scars. Some cut us too deeply, some hit us too hard. We roll with the punches, try to stay on our feet, with our hearts in our pockets and our hands to the

walked out in the woods was the age of my father. 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He's deep in the back 40.

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0: Kent Harry, and this is Adventures in Faith, Faith in Adventures, a program of WRWO Community Radio from Ottawa, Illinois. Today's program is entitled Chick Chick Kaboom. Beauty's in the eye of the beholder. Now, I'm a bicyclist, and I love the natural flowers that line our rural roadsides. My favorite is the tiger lily, or as my mother-in-law used to call them, ditch weeds. But they all brighten my day. I wrote a silly poem about one of these that I hope you like, entitled Chick Chick Kaboom. Chick chickery, chick chickery, chick chick kaboom. These roadside weeds seem to fade around noon. Early in the day, they are vivid and bright, seeming to glow in the morning light. Cars drive by, but they rarely see the beauty of nature noticed by me. I pedal by at a much slower clip, enjoying the vivid blue drivers miss on their trip. Chick chickery, chick chickery, chick chick kaboom. Do our lives get so busy that we don't have room for the beauty of God that many don't see? Chicory may be a weed, but it's beautiful to me. Adventures in Faith, Faith in Adventures is a local program of WRWO Community Radio, a portion of Hearing and Again Incorporated, a 501c3. Terry's book of religious adventure stories entitled Adventures in Faith, Faith in Adventures is available in bookstores and through Amazon, with all proceeds going to the ELCA World Hunger Program.
1: 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The Paw Paw Lions Club announced that the third annual Paw Paw Festival will return to Paw Paw Veterans Park on Saturday, September 26, 2026, in Paw Paw, Illinois. The free, family-friendly festival celebrates the Paw Paw, North America's largest native tree fruit, whose tropical, custard-like flavor is often compared to a blend of mango, banana, and pineapple. The event also celebrates the small town and Illinois community that shares the fruit's name. The 2026 festival begins at 10 a.m. at Paw Paw Veterans Park and continues throughout the day. Highlights include fresh Paw Paw fruit and Paw Paw trees for sale, free tastings, Paw Paw beer, ice cream, and cheesecake from Eli's Cheesecake of Chicago, and other Paw Paw-inspired food and drinks from local makers. There will be live music, dozens of local vendors and artisans, a kids' corner with bounce houses and activities, tram tours highlighting the area's pawpaw trees, and educational program about America's native fruits. The 2025 festival drew an estimated 5,000 people. For questions or more event information, contact www.pawpawfest.org or visit Paw Paw Fest's Facebook page. See you there.

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0: 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Not only rock and roll, but songs that made the pop chart, and rhythm and blues and soul and every genre in between. Songs you know and songs you probably don't know, as well as songs you used to know but haven't heard on the radio in a long, long time. You know, when you're drawing from the 50s, 60s, 70s, and 80s, you never know what you're going to hear next. I'll be giving you some of the stories behind the songs, so join me, Mark Nielsen, for Let the Good Times Roll, Sunday nights at 6 on WRWO 94.5 FM in Ottawa, Illinois.

Well, you know, with all of the Let the Good Times Roll songs that are out there, I mean, it's sort of a rock and roll standard, Let the Good Times Roll. A lot of artists have recorded that song. You might wonder why I don't use one of those songs for my opener, but this song just sets the tone. It evokes having fun on the radio, playing rock and roll records on the weekend. That's what I'm doing. It's the Dave Clark 5, by the way, Wild Weekend, 1965. So welcome in. It's the rock and roll and pop and soul of the 50s, 60s, 70s, and 80s. Our second hour theme hour this week, part two of Songs About the Telephone. Had a great time last week. Can't wait to get back to it in our second hour. My name is Mark Nielsen, and this

I don't have the volume turned up on that one. I had forgotten about that song. I've been adding some songs to the Let the Good Times Roll song library, and I saw that song title, and I was like, oh, wow, I have not heard this song in years. I remember the title, but I, for the life of me, couldn't remember how the song went. It's been that long since I've heard it. That's the fun for me doing this show, not only hearing new songs from our four favorite decades that I haven't heard before, or returning old favorites, but most of all, finding those oh wow songs. Songs that you totally forgot about. So I'm always on the search for that forgotten oh wow song. So that was that one for me. Or maybe you haven't heard that one before. Let me tell you about it. That's the James Gang out of Cleveland, Ohio. And that's the band that Joe Walsh started. But by the time of that song, 1973, Joe had left the band for a solo career. So that's Roy Kenner on lead vocals, Tommy Bolin on lead guitar. Must Be Love, the name of that tune. That one got a lot of airplay on rock radio back in the 70s, but you haven't heard it much since then. And getting the good times rolling this week with Peter Gabriel. Before that, it was Big Time from 1987. 1986, the year before, a big year for Peter. His album So was released. It was his most successful and commercially accessible album to date. A Grammy nomination for Album of the Year and lots of MTV Video Music Awards for songs from that album. Big Time is what we heard, one of five singles from the album. It was top 10 stateside, top 20 UK and New Zealand, top 40 in Australia in 87. Well, time for some mandatory Motown. Gotta have our Motown. Supremes from 67.

Well, in 1957, if you had one of those new fancy 21-inch television sets, you might have watched in glorious black and white the Kraft Television Theater. That was an anthology show with a different story every week. Well, one week, the story was called The Singing Idol, with Tommy Sands playing the part of a young singer very similar to Elvis. So Tommy sang that song, Teenage Crush, on the show, and enough kids must have been watching because they went out and bought the song. It was number two in 1957 for actor and singer Tommy Sands, Teenage Crush. And it was the Supremes before that from 67, Love Is Here and Now You're Gone. They performed that song on the Andy Williams Show on TV, and it was number one 7 weeks later. Well, it's kind of a rainy April here in Wisconsin. I'm growing some new grass, so it's always so satisfying when you get that grass seed down before the rains come, but I think I'm ready for sunshine and summer and mowing the grass. I think I've made it through the rain, Barry Manilow.

the British band Sailor and their biggest hit. A Glass of Champagne, the name of that one, from 75, number 2 in the UK, number 4 in Australia, number 1 in Ireland, but we're not heard in Ireland, and we've not heard that here in the States, so call that a new old song for me. Well, I've heard this one before. You don't forget this guitar lick. Some more Brits, the band Status Quo, called Pictures of Matchstick Men from 68.

Nice song. Nice message, too. That's Nat King Cole, but guess who wrote it? Call it a bonus just for fun trivia question. So Smile, the name of that song, Nat King Cole. It was a top 10 record for Nat in 54, number 2 in the UK, but written by Charlie Chaplin in 1936. For his film Modern Times, Charlie wrote the melody and used it throughout the film. Lyrics were added by John Turner and Jeffrey Parsons in 1954, and Nat King Cole recorded the song that same year. That's Smile, said to be Michael Jackson's favorite song, also recorded by lots of other artists, including Judy Garland, Jimmy Durante, Barbara Streisand, Tony Bennett, Michael Bublé, and Sammy Davis Jr., among others. Well, coming up about a half hour from now, lots of reasons to smile, because it's our second hour theme hour. Always brings a smile to my face. Here on Let the Good Times Roll, which is a two-hour show, so we sort of change things up a bit in the second hour. Go with a different theme each week. And this week's theme is the telephone. Songs about the telephone. We started this last week. Had a lot of fun putting that playlist together. But 1 hour wasn't enough to contain all of the telephone songs, so looking forward to getting back into the telephone tunes when we resume with the second hour theme hour about telephones a half hour from now. Lots to keep you entertained until that time, including tunes from our four favorite decades, as well as the classic clips and the just for fun trivia question. Right now, here on Let the Good Times Roll, my name is Mark Nielsen. I've got your question right here. What rock musical featured the song Day by Day? Pretty easy question this week. What rock musical featured the song Day by Day? Or maybe it's not easy. But don't go to the Googling machine. You've got this one. You know this one. And while you're ruminating on your response, I've got some classic clips for you. Classic clips are a retro commercial and a TV theme song. We call it our classic clips. We do it this time each week at the bottom of the first hour. And then after the clips, I'll be back with your answer. So our classic clips, starting with, I think, our final cigarette commercial before they were banned in 71.

Well, our TV theme for this week is from Combat, with an exclamation point at the end. It was an hour-long World War II drama about American soldiers fighting the Germans in France after D-Day, the June 6th Normandy invasion. It was the longest-running World War II drama, airing for 5 seasons on ABC from 62 to 67. The show was noted for its realism and character development, and it starred Rick Jason and Vic Morrow. In an ad for Salem Cigarettes before that, a catchy little tune from the late 60s. You can take Salem out of the country, but... I'm sure we had fun with that commercial when we were kids. Meanwhile, at a border crossing... What's that, a pack of Marlboro cigarettes? Up against the wall. Oh, but you've got Salem cigarettes. Come on through. Why? Because you can take Salem out of the country. And our just for fun trivia question. Just did a little radio drama right there. What rock musical featured the song Day by Day? Why, that would be Godspell. Jesus Christ Superstar came out in 71, Godspell in 72, the big hit from Godspell, Day by Day, was top 20. Day

Blam, blam, blam. Three times with the blam. They're a pop rock alternative band from New Zealand. Don't fight it, Marsha. It's bigger than the both of us. The name of that song. Top 20 in Kiwiland in 1981 and Day by Day from Godspell. Before that, the answer to our Just for Fun trivia question. I always felt like Godspell was writing the success of Jesus Christ Superstar, which came out the previous year. Love the music in Jesus Christ Superstar. I think that's Andrew Lloyd Webber's best musical. And Day by Day was about the only song that you heard from Godspell, but a good song. Nice to hear that one on the radio again. Day by Day from the summer of 72. This band was essentially the Archies, both a studio band with lead singer Ron Dante. It's the Cufflinks, Tracy, top 10 and 6.

Bop and the Blues, Carl Perkins, with his interpretation of what was happening on the music scene in 1956. You take some rhythm and blues and add some bop to it, and you got something called rock and roll. Not a big hit for Carl on the rock and roll pop chart, stalled out at number 70. I would have thought higher. That's a good tune. But it was top 10 on the country and western chart, as they called it back then. Sounds more like a rock song than a country and western song. But it's a good song. Ricky Nelson thought so. He sang it on his mom and dad's TV show, The Adventures of Ozzie and Harriet. Gene Vincent, Brian Setzer, Johnny Rivers also I recorded that one. Boppin' the Blues. Getting the Bread Out. One of my favorites from them. A sad ending to this story song. It's Diary, Top 20.

San Francisco band Translator, and Everywhere That I'm Not, that's from 1982. It was a hit on college radio, but not really anywhere else, but kinda catchy. Well, if you're around in the 60s, you'll recognize this catchy melody. It's the Dave Brubeck Quartet with Take 5, the biggest selling jazz song of all time. 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